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1: It comes out of the hand looking like a fastball for just a split second, and so he gets the bat started and then tries to hold up on a 57-foot pitch.
2: 0-2 pitch, grounded foul over toward the Angels on deck circle.
1: And color me shocked that Gore didn't throw a 56-footer.
2: He might try it next.
1: I really would have. I'd be like, you just swung at a 57-foot pitch. Here comes a 56-foot curveball.
2: 0-2 on Rivero. Gore, the pitch. And that's in a dirt ball one. Rivero briefly with the Royals. For parts of 21 and 22, was also in the White Sox and Braves organizations. Played in 11 games with the Angels last year. Logan Ohapi, who had been doing the everyday catching, a bit banged up right now. 1-2 pitch, and Rivero lifts it back out of play. And Kurt Suzuki wanted to give Ohapi another day off. They checked him out for a concussion after a collision with Josh Jung here Friday night. Cleared concussion protocol. He's taken BP, but with an off day tomorrow, just wants to give him another day to feel more comfortable. And that's why Rivero is in there, is now the catcher. Rivero asks for time.
1: Well, that is the NBA equivalent of maintenance.
2: A maintenance day for Logan Ohapi. 1-2 pitch to Rivero. Check swing. Just missed outside. 2-2 the count. And if anybody understands what catchers go through, it's Kurt Suzuki.
1: Yeah. Yeah, so he understands they got an off day tomorrow.
2: 2-2 in the dirt. He laid off the 55-foot curve.
1: But with the off day tomorrow, just, you know, give him an extra 2 days to regroup and get healthy and strong.
2: Full count, one out. The pitch, and that is low, ball four. Rivero draws a walk. First base runner for the Angels. 1-0 Rangers, one out, bottom of the third. And here is Adam Frazier, second baseman for the Angels. 243 for Frazier with a home run this year. And he also came over on a minor league deal. Was with the Pirates and Royals last year. Short lead for Rivero. Berger holding at first as Frazier looks at ball one down and away and a fastball. 96 from Gore. Frazier, a former All-Star, now in his eighth season. Stands it on top of the plate. For the belt, Gore. 1-0 pitch. Low and away, ball two. Big hole in the left side of the infield. The third baseman, Duran, is playing off the line, but even with third base. The shortstop, Hellman, about a step to the left of second. Second baseman, Foscue, a couple steps toward the hole on the right side as well. 2-0 pitch, and Frazier takes a strike at the knees on a sinker. It's 2-1. Short lead for the runner, Sebastian Rivero. Gore, the 2-1 pitch. And that's outside to Frazier. It's 3-1.
1: Well, so far this year, Frazier really struggling on breaking balls, hitting 0.95. Last year, a little bit better, hitting almost 220. And Gore trying to attack that with his slider.
2: 3-1. And that's in tight with a fastball, and he lost him. Back-to-back walks for the Angels, the 8-9 hitters. Rivero walks up to second base. Frazier is on. And we go to the top of the order, and Neto for the Angels, who struck out to lead it off for the LA Angels. An opportunity to come right back here. Two on, one out. Still looking for a hit, though, against Mackenzie Gore. Right-handed batting, Neto.

0: Gore looks back. Now the pitch. And Neto bends out of the way of a fastball up and in for ball one. It's more of a cutter that time, though, from Gore.
1: Just got a little bit quick, a top of the leg kick. Was turned and looked at second base and then came up while he was looking at second base. Hard to hit your target when you're looking away.
0: Swing and a miss, fooled by a curve in the dirt. Not as fooled as Rivero was with the second pitch to Rivero, but close.
1: Yes, this one's pretty close. I mean, this is a 1-0 count. You're gearing up for a fastball. That one was 59 feet.
0: 1-1 on Neto. Look back from Gore. The left-hander for the belt, the 1-1. And that is just high, 2-1 with a cutter. And now our plate umpire, John Lipka, coming out. A challenge from the Rangers on that last pitch.
1: Danny Jansen right away.
0: And it's overturned. It is a strike. Even though it's early in the game, that's a big pitch. Because now it's 1-2. As opposed to 2-1 with two on and Mike Trout on deck.
1: Yeah. No, it's cut fastball top of the zone right away, Danny Jansen. Tap of the hat.
0: 1-2. Neto swing and a miss. Got him with the curve and he struck him out. Second for Gore. Two on, two out, and here comes Mike Trout.
1: And almost identical to what happened in the first inning to lead off the game. Neto striking out on a breaking ball, a back foot breaking ball. And both of Gore's strikeouts are on Neto.
0: Trout a fly out in the first. He is 0-1. Big spot in this game, and the Angels have Trout at the plate. 1-0 Texas bottom three. Rivero at second, Frazier at first base. Gore, hands together just above the belt. Now the pitch, and Trout takes it down low for a ball and a curve. Part of the pitcher Gore in sunlight, his bottom half and his upper half in shade. A little bit of sunlight. And the home plate completely engulfed in shadow. 1-0 pitch, and Trout flares one the other way into the second deck behind the Texas dugout. And it's 1-1 on Trout. Everybody will feel better, at least the hitters will, when the shadows completely engulf the mound.
1: Yeah, it's just, what do we got, about 5 minutes, 6 minutes?
0: Not fast enough for Mike Trout. 1-1 the count. Runners lead for the Angels. Gore. The 1-1. Broken bat looper into right, and that falls in for a hit. Rounding third. Here comes Rivero. The Angels are on the board. Around to third goes Frazier, and a broken bat soft liner into right off the bat of Mike Trout, and we're 1-1 on the bottom of the third.
1: Well, it wasn't pretty. Gore trying to go fastball and get in again like he did in the first inning. This time, Trout stays inside of it. Exit velocity is probably around 75. It was not hit well. But those two walks end up turning around to hurt the Texas Rangers.
0: Tough break for Gore. He made a good pitch. The problem was it's to Mike Trout. And he's strong enough to serve that one out into right field. Now Vaughn Grissom for the Angels in a 1-1 game. He grounded out of the first, Gore, and he misses high with a fastball.
1: Trout a moderate threat to run, 5-for-5 in stolen bases. Jansen's only thrown out 18% of the runners.
0: 1-0 pitch, that's in the dirt, blocked by the catcher Jansen. And it's 2-0 on Vaughn Grissom. Berger homered for the Rangers in the second, his 10th of the year, giving Texas a 1-0 lead, but the Angels get the two out. RBI single from Trout in the last of the third, bringing home Sebastian Rivero. Runners at the corners, two down. 2-0 on Vaughn Grissom. Gore the pitch. Swing and a miss, elevating a fastball. And Grissom couldn't catch up to 94.
1: That was 2-1. Just a man-on-man challenge right there. 2-0 count, and you know it's time to dance. And Grissom's actually been better with runners in scoring position than he has at any other point, hitting .348.
0: 26th pitch of the inning for Gore. Weak grounder to third. Gobbled up. Durant slings it on to first. As Grissom stumbles over the bag, he is out, and the side is retired. But the Angels get a run to tie it. The RBI single from Trout. Through three, we're 1-1. This is Sunday Night Baseball on ESPN Radio and the ESPN app. To live and die in that lake, on bail. My
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0: All right, Christine, 1-1 as we go to the fourth. 2-3-4 for the Rangers against Reed Detmers. Justin Foscue, Brandon Nimmo, and Jake Berger against the Angels lefty. Homer by Berger in the second, and Mike Trout's RBI single in the third tied the game for the Angels. Justin Foscue will fly out in the first. He is 0-for-1. Playing at second base. With all the injuries that the Rangers are dealing with, opportunities for guys like Foscue. As the motion from Detmers and the lefty delivers, and Foscue takes up and away. He is a former first-round pick by Texas back in 2020, but just hasn't cracked the big league roster. He's kind of plateaued at AAA, and every time he gets a cup of coffee, he's struggled once he's gotten to this level, which is, you know, Greg, it's not easy up here. 1-0 pitch, that's high 2-0.
1: Oh, it's not even close to being AAA. You know, you can be successful at AAA, and then you come up here, and it's a whole different animal.
0: Two and zero on Foscue. The pitch from Detmers, and that is in there for a strike with a slider. It's 2-1.
1: That's the difference right there. 2-0. You know, AAA. You're probably getting a fastball. Here's a 2-0 slider for you. Lands it for a strike. Now, what are you looking for?
0: Detmers, the kick, the 2-1. Right-handed batter swings through a fastball. It's 2-2. It's like that old story about the minor leaguer. They go to A-ball. Mom, it's great. They're throwing fastballs. I'm hitting it everywhere. This is awesome. Gets to AA. Mom, I'm still raking here. It's awesome. You get to AAA. Hey, I'm hitting. It's awesome. Get to the big leagues. Mom, they're throwing breaking balls. See you soon.
1: Yeah, that's a big step between AAA and major leagues.
0: 2-2 pitch. Fouled off of the plate. Took a piece out of the catcher, Rivero. And the count holds 2-2 on Foscue. Foscue got in just 4 games last year with Texas. And then in 2024, he was just 2-for-42 with Texas. Played in 15 games. 2-2. Swing and a miss. Fooled him. The curveball got him. And the fifth strikeout for Detmers. One out.
1: Well, Detmers throws the slowest curveball in the major leagues. This one is 71 miles an hour. And so you're seeing 94, 95, and then here comes 71. And yeah, it looks like it's easy to hit, but you just can't stay back long enough to do anything with it.
0: Brandon Nimmo, the hitter now, left on left. And Nimmo takes inside a slider for ball one. Strikeout victim in the first for Brandon Nimmo.
1: I never had the guts to throw something that slow. I never did. I couldn't do it.
0: 1-0 pitch. That's a called strike with a curve. 1-1.
1: Just flip a curveball in at 72 miles an hour. It's like I cannot do it.
0: You just couldn't mentally or physically
1: mentally,
0: you couldn't do it?
1: No, mentally could not do it. I could physically do it. I could flip one in there and it'd land for a strike, but I just mentally couldn't slow down enough.
0: Nimmo takes strike two, a fastball.
1: And just feel like you're just giving the hitter a cookie, you know?
0: You need to have some pace behind yours.
1: Yeah.
0: But you threw your curve at different speeds, though, right? You could add and subtract.
1: Yeah. I could throw, you know, it'd be 76, 77, and then I could get it up to 83, 84, 85. But
0: 1-2 pitch, and Nimmo lines it foul the other way. Hits off the side tarp and then rolls out toward the field of play, and the bat boy going to chase it down. How frustrating would hitters get because you could mix speeds with that pitch?
1: Well, I mean, I would increase velocity as the at-bat went along. So early on, it's 76.
0: Nimmo, ground ball, right side at first, handled by Vaughn Grissom, and he takes it to the bag himself for out number two.
1: And then as the at-bat went on, I would throw it harder, and then it ended up being as hard as I could throw a pitch, but I just look at Detmer's throwing this 71, 72-mile-an-hour curveball. And it's not easy to create that much spin on something that slow. You really have to choke it back into your hand and fight trying to add the velocity to it. I'm kind of envious is basically what I'm saying.
0: Two gone. Jake Berger homered in a second. Two outs, top of the fourth in a 1-1 game. And he skies this one down the right side. That's twisting toward foul ground. And it's out of play. Paint in the Corner is brought to you by Sherwin-Williams. Capture moments in color with paint made to last. And Greg Olson, even though he had a phenomenal hammer back in the day, he's jealous of the curve that Reed Detmers has.
1: It's nice. It's really nice. It's tight spin. It's deep.
0: 0-1, the count on Berger. Here's the turn and the one-strike pitch. And that's a strike on the inner half on a fastball, 0-2. Talked to Berger pregame, a great interview, and he was very open about his switching to number 21. As Berger did it for his daughter, who suffers from Down syndrome. And the extra 21 chromosome is why he wears number 21. Changed his number when he came to the Rangers from the Marlins. The pitch. Berger fouls it back into the right. It was in the booth, two over from us. And that had some steam to it. Luckily, that booth is empty tonight.
1: I was just looking at that going, yeah, I'm not going to be able to protect you from that one, Roxy.
0: That's why there's all these holes in the wall behind us here in the booth. 0-2 again. That's a curve in the dirt that gets away from the catcher, Rivero. Two other games going right now. They're in the ninth in Baltimore. The Tigers lead the Orioles 4-1. And the Nationals in the bottom of the ninth in Atlanta lead the Braves 2-0. Here it's 1-1 top four. Detmer's pitch, and the 1-2 is on the outside corner. Strike three called. Berger is gone looking. Six strikeouts for Reed Detmers. 1-2-3 go the Rangers. We're going to the last of the fourth. Soler, Adele, Peraza coming up for the Angels in a 1-1 game. This is Sunday Night Baseball on ESPN Radio and the ESPN app.
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0: To the home half of the fourth in a 1-1 ball game. Jorge Soler leads it off for the Angels. Joe Adell, Oswald Peraza to follow against Mackenzie Gore. And the first pitch is skied behind first, and a foul ground goes Berger. And the Rangers first baseman watched it sail about three rows up into the seats. Solera fly out in the second. He is 0-1. One run, one hit for the Rangers. One run, one hit for the Angels. Gore, the one strike pitch. Solera bends out of the way of a pitch up and in. It's 1-1. Beautiful night here in Southern California. 1-1. Ground ball up the third base side, foul. And it's 1-2 on Jorge Soler. A smattering of clouds. It's moved like over the ballpark now, but you can see it's pushing away. And there's no clouds behind it. Although we did have the marine layer this morning here. 1-2 pitch, swing and a miss at a changeup. And Soler strikes out. Third punch out for Gore, one away.
1: My partner's being a little bit facetious. There's about a dusting of clouds over the top of us, and that is about it. But yeah, a little marine layer this morning. They call it June gloom, even though it's May.
0: Here is Joe Adell, a ground out his first time up. Right-handed batter is Gore the pitch. And that is a called strike. Fastball top of the zone. 1-1 here in the bottom of the fourth. Sunday Night Baseball. Rangers wrapping up a road trip. They're heading home from here. One strike pitch, and Adell clubs one out toward right and deep. Nimmo going back. He's to the track, and halfway onto the track, he makes the catch. Straightaway right for out number two.
1: Roxy, it sure looked like Adell got that one. Change up, up and out. Change up's anything over the knee. If it's the change up, it's no good. The hitter recognizes the pace on it. Looked like Adell got all of that one, and it just died out in right field.
0: Two gone. Now the hitter is Oswald Peraza. Right-handed batter takes a strike from Gore on a curve. 0-1. Peraza fly out of the second. Two down, last of the fourth in a 1-1 game. Gore, the pitch. Swing and a miss. Cutter. 0-2, the count on Peraza.
1: Gore seems to be using that cutter a lot more than he usually does. Throws it to righties about 9% of the time. Does not throw it all to lefties.
0: The turn and the two-strike pitch to Peraza. In the dirt with a curve, 1-2. Angels also wrapping up a 10-game homestand, then they'll hit the road. trying to sweep the Rangers here this weekend. 1-2. The pitch. Strike three called. Fastball over the inside edge. 96 for Mackenzie Gore. His fourth strikeout as the Angels. They go 1-2-3. We're through four here at the Big A. Tied at one. This is Sunday Night Baseball on ESPN Radio and the ESPN app.
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0: On to the fifth in a 1-1 game. Ezekiel Duran leads it off for Texas. Danny Jansen, Sam Haggerty to follow. Homer by Berger in the second. RBI single by Trout in the third for the game's runs. It's up and away, ball one to Ezekiel Duran, who struck out in the second. Detmers has struck out six. And the only batter that's reached was the homer by Berger. 1-0. That's a called strike. A slider from the lefty, 1-1. We're talking about the division and how wide open the AL West is. Motion the 1-1 to Duran. Swinging a foul straight back on a fastball. Well, in the NHL this year, the Pacific Division, they called it a pillow fight because nobody could really take control of the division, and far fewer points than every other division.
1: Yeah.
0: That's kind of like the AL West in baseball this year. And the American League in general has not been great. 1-2. Skied out towards center. Playable for Trout coming in towards shallow left center. And he makes a one-handed catch out number one. So Detmers, since giving up the home run to Berger, has retired 10 straight. And now it's Danny Jansen for the Rangers. But the A's coming into today, they lead the AL West. And the artist formerly known as the Oakland Athletics, a 5-2 win in San Diego today, to climb above 500. They're 27-26. Swinging a grounder pulled foul of the third base side by Jansen, it's 0-1. And coming into today, they're a game and a half up on both Texas and the Mariners. Both Seattle and Texas, three games under 500. One strike pitch. And a slow curve is a called strike, 0-2 on Jansen. And the Mariners losing in Kansas City today is an 8-6 ball game with Seth Lugo beating Brian Wu there at Kauffman Stadium. 0-2 pitch. Swing and a tip into the glove of the catcher Rivero. And down on strikes goes Jansen. Seventh strikeout for Reed Detmers. Two outs here in the fifth. And that'll bring up Sam Haggerty. So the Rangers need to win to keep pace with the A's. The Astros, who've been just under siege from injuries, they are 9 games under, but only 4.5 games out. It's a laundry list of what Joe Espada is dealing with there with the Astros. They won today, by the way, at Wrigley against the Cubs, 8-5. Two outs, nobody on, 1-1, top five. The pitch. And Sam Haggerty takes outside ball one. And then you have the Angels. The bad news is they're 15 under. The good news is they're only 7.5 games out. Here comes the 1-0. Haggerty takes a called strike.
1: Well, when you're kind of looking at it and you're calling it a pillow fight, all right, the Athletics at 27-26, they have a run differential of minus 10.
0: Yeah.
1: And then you go, all right.
0: That's the first place team.
1: Yeah, that's the first place team.
0: 1-1 pitch, swing and a miss. Haggerty fooled by a slider. And it's 1-2.
1: Seattle's plus 8, Texas is plus 7. And then you get into Houston is minus 51 in run differential.
0: We started the day with only 4 AL teams above 500. And the A's were right at 500. Now they're over. Check swing, did it go? Yes, he went around on a slider. 1-2-3 go the Rangers. 8 strikeouts for Reed Detmers, who set down 12 in a row. We're going to the bottom of the fifth here in Anaheim. Tied at 1, the Rangers and the Angels. 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
0: Bottom of the fifth in a 1-1 ball game. Sunday Night Baseball from Anaheim between the Rangers and the Angels. Mackenzie Gore, the lefty, kicks and deals to Jose Siri, who takes the curve in the dirt for ball one. Right-handed batter fouled out in the third to the catcher, Danny Jansen. Home run by Jake Berger in the second. An RBI single by Mike Trout in the third. The only runs of the game. The pitch. And that is a called strike on a fastball to Siri. 1-1. You would think, looking at the AL West, that this is the Mariners' division to win. 1-1, and Siri takes a slow curve, and it fooled him. It's in there for a strike, 1-2. With the success Seattle had going to a Game 7 of the ALCS against the Blue Jays last year. 1-2 pitch. Siri swing and a miss over the top of a curve, and the fifth strikeout for Mackenzie Gore.
1: That one felt like Mackenzie Gore was still in sunlight with that half-check swing, excuse me. I mean, Gore is getting a lot of bad swings off these 59-foot breaking balls. You can just tell the Angels hitters are not seeing the ball well.
0: Here is Sebastian Rivera, who walked and scored in the third, and he takes a curve high for ball one. But the Mariners, Cal Raleigh's on the injured list right now.
1: Yeah. Off to a horrible start.
0: 1-0 pitch, and that's up and in as Rivera turns out of the way of 95. And he's taking a walk. It's 2-0. And look, you're not going to expect Raleigh to hit 60 home runs again.
1: No.
0: But he's probably 40? In the 30 to 40 range,
1: yeah.
0: You would think. He challenged for the MVP last year, the 2-0. Rivera swinging a miss at a fastball, 2-1.
1: Just as good as he was. Right-handed, left-handed. I mean, he hit everything. And so I think 40 is just a reasonable expectation.
0: 2-1 pitch. Right-handed batting, Rivera fouls it off the glove of the catcher. Jansen, it's 2-2. But Julio Rodriguez, he'll start hitting at some point. He's been inconsistent, had some stretches so far, but he's not putting up big numbers yet. Randy Rosarena's hitting well for Seattle. 2-2 to Rivera. It's broken bat looper over second. Leaping catch going back into the outfield. Was Foscue, the second baseman, ranging to his right. And he makes a leaping catch, momentum carrying him out towards shallow left center.
1: This is just an unbelievable play. He is shaded up the middle as far as you can be shaded in a modified shift. Gets a great jump on it. I mean, it was not well hit, but it was flared into center field. And he had to avoid Sean Barber, the second base umpire, and leaping across to get it.
0: Strike one, Adam Frazier on a sinker. He is aboard in the third on a walk. 1-1, bottom five, two down. And he reached for it and made the catch at the apex of his jump. Curve low and away to the left-handed batting Frazier, 1-1. He almost made like the Jordan Jumpman logo when he made that catch. Not saying that he looked like Michael Jordan, but
1: the
0: body
1: off the ground,
0: made the same type of motion. The 1-1. Frazier takes, low and in, 2-1. And the pitching's been a little inconsistent for Seattle, too, and that's what they're built on, is their pitching. The 2-1. Frazier takes inside, jackknifing out of the way of a fastball. It's 3-1.
1: Of the prior pitch, they just showed a replay of it. Danny Jansen did a double take on the throwback, a double clutch, which usually tells me he was expecting the umpire to call a strike. And they showed it again, and it caught the inside part of the plate.
0: 3-1. That's a strike to the outer half to Frazier, and it's full as Frazier is getting ready to toss the bat away. Two outs, full count on Adam Frazier, bottom of the fifth. The pitch. Swinging a liner foul and sprawling in the on-deck circle as Zach Neto was right toward him. And luckily he got down and hit the netting behind him. And now he's moving. He was over on the home plate side of that on-deck circle. Now he's over, standing right next to the dugout. 3-2. Frazier swings and a fly ball deep right center. Going back is Haggard. He's still going back. Reaches out of the track. He makes the catch and crashes into the fence for the out. Great effort from Haggerty. A long run to deep right center. And the Rangers center fielder able to run it down to retire the side. A 1-2-3 inning, seven straight retired by Mackenzie Gore. We are through five. 1-1, the Rangers and the Angels. This is Sunday Night Baseball on ESPN Radio and the ESPN app.
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1: Welcome back to Anaheim as we move into the top of the sixth. Reed Detmers is continuing to go, facing the bottom of the lineup, and Kyle Higashioka, Michael Hellman, and Andrew McCutchen. And here's my partner, Roxy Bernstein.
0: 1-0 pitch, swing and a miss by Higashioka. 1-1 the count. Ground out the first time for Higashioka. So 1-1 ball game here in the top of the sixth. Detmers, 8 strikeouts. The pitch, swing and a miss, chasing a changeup down and away. 1-2 the count. So we have the tarps off up there.
1: The tarps off. They're getting they're growing.
0: In the right field corner in the top deck of the Big A. Swing and a miss by the right-handed batting Higashioka. He's down on strikes. That's 9 for Detmers, who's retired 13 straight since surrendering the blast to Berger.
1: I just feel like both of these teams are not picking up the breaking ball well at all. And it's just all these breaking balls, bottom of the zone, that one a back foot breaking ball. And these hitters are just non-competitive swings.
0: Michael Hellman, a fly out his first time. The pitch, and that is a called strike on a slider. So the tarps off, in case you're wondering, it's young men.
1: Yeah.
0: Taking their t-shirts off and just waving them around like the rally towels. So they all have no shirts on up there. Swing and a miss by Hellman on a fastball. It's 0-2. And the group, which started in one little sliver of that top deck down the right field corner, it is growing. And it is making its way from the corner now up the right field line toward first base.
1: I think it's at least tripled.
0: The 0-2. Swing and a miss. Chase the slider in the dirt. Picked up by Rivero. And he fires down to first to complete the strikeout. As Detmers has struck out 4 straight hitters. He now has 10 strikeouts, 2 outs in the sixth.
1: I mean, he's just having one of those days where he's pounding the zone away with fastballs and up, and then gets ahead. And as I said earlier, these hitters are not picking up the breaking balls. Both teams, the breaking balls at the bottom of the zone.
0: Back to the top of the order with 2 outs is Detmers. Career high for strikeouts is 12, which he has reached four times. He's got 10 with two outs in the sixth. Andrew McCutchen is 0-for-2 with a strikeout tonight. 1-1, top six, the pitch. And that is fastball down low.
1: He's having one of those days where you're just going, all right, how do I strike this guy out? And you start with pitch one, and you go, okay, I got to get ahead. And then I'll go with this pitch here, and then I'm going to put him away with a back foot breaking ball or whatever breaking ball he wants to use.
0: Here's the 1-0. McCutchen lifts it out toward right center, playable. Mike Trout taking charge, makes the one-handed catch. And Reed Detmers, he has retired 15 in a row. We're going to the bottom of the sixth. The Rangers and the Angels are tied at one. 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
0: On to the home half of the sixth in a 1-1 ball game. A pitcher's duel between Reed Detmers of the Angels, Mackenzie Gore of the Rangers. Top of the order, Zach Neto leading it off. Trout and Grissom to follow as Neto takes a changeup high for a ball. Neto has struck out twice. He is 0-for-2. Just one hit for the Angels. That was the RBI single by Trout in the third. Gore, the 1-0 pitch. And that is a called strike at the bottom of the zone with a cutter. 1-1. One. 88 pitches for Gore.
1: Got a little bit of stirring in the Texas bullpen.
0: First time the two leveled bullpen out there in left field, by the way. 1-1 pitch. Squaring, Neto bunts it. After spinning out of the way and a pitch up and in from Gore, and it rolls foul about halfway up the line, first base side, and it's 1-2.
1: Well, when you struck out twice, you're just trying to do anything not to strike out three times, so he's trying to lay down a bunt. Gore throws a fastball right near his head, and Neto cannot get the bat out of the way. I just like watching Gore's reaction. Just like, really? You're going to lay down a bunt?
0: The 1-2. Swing and a miss. Got him with the curve. And he strikes out Neto for a third time.
4: And that's why you try to lay down a bunt. It was an 0-1 count. So you're going, okay, I know if he gets to two strikes, he's going to throw me that curveball that I've struck out on twice. I don't want to get there anymore. Maybe if I lay down a bunt.
0: Six strikeouts for Gore. One out, last of the sixth. Here is Mike Trout. RBI single in the third. He is 1-for-2. The only hit for the Angels tonight. The pitch. Strike at the knees with a curve. 0-1 to Trout.
1: I'm going to say Neto will never do another interview with you again.
0: You're blaming me.
1: Well,
0: Jake Berger homered. What do you think?
1: Well, he'll do one.
0: One strike pitch, and Trout takes it off the outside. Another off speed.
1: I'm not blaming you. I'm just saying that he,
0: well, your guy Gavin
1: being a
0: Sheets,
1: superstitious guy,
0: last
1: will
0: Sunday
1: never
0: night,
1: do,
0: Gavin
1: yeah.
0: Sheets homered twice.
1: Yeah,
0: he wanted
1: no,
0: to take me
1: I
0: with
1: mean...
0: him back to San Diego. The 1-1. Swing and a miss, chasing a curve down and away.
1: I'm just speaking from Neto going, okay. I am never right. doing another interview with that guy again.
0: One and two, the count on Trout. Mackenzie Gore. The turn, the pitch. Fastball high, 2-2 on Trout. So our tarp off friends are still going down there, and there's been a lot made and written about it. This has been an ongoing occurrence down here during this homestand with fans doing this. 2-2 pitch, and Trout shoots one out of play off to the right into the crowd. Upper reaches the first deck. But they're chanting in regards to the ownership at Artie Moreno here with the Angels about sell the team.
1: Yeah,
0: frustration for the fans.
1: They're here every night.
0: 2-2, swing and a miss. Got him with a curve. And Trout strikes out. Seven now for Gore, and there's two away.
1: All seven strikeouts have been on that curveball, and none of these curveballs have made it to home plate. Every one of them is right to the edge, to the back of the home plate. I mean, just a very tight spin. I'm just really struggling to see what these hitters are not picking up.
0: Now Vaughn Grissom, and he takes a strike from Gore on a fastball. 96. On pitch number 97 from Gore. Two gone, last of the sixth in a 1-1 game. Good old-fashioned pitcher's duel here tonight. One strike pitch. And on the hands and loop back behind the plate into the second deck, first base side. And it's 0-2 on Vaughn Grissom here with two down. But the frustration, the Angels have had some lean years. It's been a while since they've been to the postseason. And pointing the finger at ownership. 0-2. Ground ball over the mound, fielded behind the bag on a backhand at second by Foscue. And he throws out Grissom. And a 1-2-3 inning as Mackenzie Gore has retired 10 in a row. We're through six in a 1-1 game. Here in Anaheim, this is Sunday Night Baseball on ESPN Radio and the ESPN app.
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8: I'm Christine Lisi. Blue Jays righty Dylan Cease and slugger Vladdy Guerrero Jr. both left today's 4-1 loss to the Pirates in the fifth inning. Cease's exit was due to mild left hamstring discomfort. He'll have an MRI. Today was just the second time in 11 starts this season that Cease failed to finish five innings for Toronto. Guerrero left after getting hit on the right elbow by a pitch from Pittsburgh's Mitch Keller. X-rays came back negative. The team says it's just a contusion, and he could return tomorrow against Miami. The Jays currently with 13 players on the injured list, including a couple of starting pitchers, Shane Bieber, Jose Barrios, Cody Ponce, and Max Scherzer. Back to you, Greg and Roxy.
0: All right, Christine. 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He has struck out 10. Justin Foscue, a flyout and a strikeout. He is 0 for 2, and he takes strike one, top of the zone, and a fastball.
1: You know how hard it is to strike out 10 and keep it under 73 pitches? I mean, that's getting it done in three or four pitches. That's getting it done quick.
0: One strike pitch. Foscue takes low, a changeup, 1-1. He's been efficient. No walks. The only batter that's reached against him is the homer from Berger. The 1-1. Swing and a miss at a slider. That was a back foot slider from the lefty. Detmers, the right-handed hitter. It's 1-2.
1: Yeah, both of these guys, Gore and Detmers, high fastballs and then breaking balls coming out of that same tunnel and diving at the back foot.
0: A ball and two strikes. Foscue waggling the bat above his right shoulder. Hands above the head. Now the turn and the 1-2 pitch. Swing and a miss on a pitch in the dirt. And he's tagged out by the catcher Rivera to complete the strikeout. 11 now for Detmers, one out in the seventh.
1: Yeah, just a nasty wipeout slider, back foot breaking ball. His slider has the third largest horizontal break, 11.4 inches.
0: Now it's Brandon Nimmo with a ground out and a strikeout is 0 for 2. Left on left, and Nimmo waves through a slider. It's 0-1. Well, earlier this week on Monday, the A's were here playing the Angels, and JT Ginn for the A's had a no-hitter into the ninth with the A's leading the Angels 1-0. One strike pitch, swing and a miss, another slider from Detmers, and it's 0-2. And then in the ninth, the leadoff batter was Adam Frazier. He broke up the no-hitter with a single, and then Zach Neto, the next batter, homered to win the game. And just like that, you're throwing a no-hitter through eight and winning, and you lose. 2-1, the Angels won. 0-2 pitch, did he go? No on appeal, and another slider from Detmers that was down and away.
1: That's what you got to love about baseball, you know, Roxy. I mean, you're going out and you're having the best night of your life, and they just showed a replay of Nimmo check swing, and yes, he did go.
0: 1-2. Strike three called. Fastball right through the heart of the plate. 12 strikeouts for Detmers. It's tied at career high.
1: Well, that sequencing went slider, slider, slider. 1-2 count. Nimmo was sitting all over a slider, hoping to get something hanging. Here comes 94, painted down and away.
0: He has struck out six of the last seven batters. Jake Berger, the hitter. The pitch. Swing and a miss. A mighty cut at a fastball, 95. 0-1 on Berger. He homered just to the left of dead center back in the second. Detmers ready to work again. Doesn't waste any time. He's in a spectacular rhythm right now. One strike pitch. Berger swings and got under this one. Fly ball left center, playable. Jose Siri gives way to Mike Trout coming over. And 5 feet shy of the track, a deep fly out to left center to retire the side as Reed Detmers has retired the last 18 Rangers in a row. We're stretching in Anaheim, going to the bottom of the seventh. The Rangers and the Angels knotted at one. 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
11: Sure, Chuck. 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
2: Entering today's matchup against the Rays, Aaron Judge had gone 11 games without an RBI. He snapped that slide in dramatic fashion against the team with the best record in the American League.
4: Kelly deals to Judge. Judge hits it in the air. Deep right field. Delayed back.
2: Ryan Rucco with the call on the YES Network. Fourth walk-off homer for Judge and his first since 2022. First win in five games this year for the Yankees against the Rays. Yoshi Yamamoto, one run, seven hits in seven. Kyle Tucker had a two-run triple. Andy Páez hit a two-run homer. L.A. beat Milwaukee 5-1, and the Dodgers cap off a 7-2 road trip. Guys, back to you in Anaheim.
5: All right, Christine, the Rangers go to the bullpen in a 1-1 game here in the home half of the seventh. Soler, Adele, Peraza, middle third of the order due for Kurt Suzuki of the Angels against Jacob Junis. Right-hander out of the bullpen as Junis making his 19th appearance. He's 0-1 with a 1.71 ERA and three saves. He has been really good for Texas.
6: Yeah, he's going to throw a slider most of the time, almost 41% of the time at 81 miles an hour, two-seam fastball, changeup, and a four-seamer.
5: And the pitch, and it's fouled straight back by the right-handed hitting Soler. Soler 0 for 2, a flyout and a strikeout. Mackenzie Gore worked six innings, giving up a run on just one hit, two walks, seven strikeouts, and retired the last 10 batters. Called strike on a slider from Junis, and it's quickly 0-2 on Soler. Junis, the turn and the pitch. Another slider that's tapped foul back to the screen. Junis doesn't waste any time, does he?
6: No, he does not. Gets the ball back, comes back, and is ready to go. But he's got a little pocket of right-handed hitters right here. And Soler, Adele, and Peraza that are not doing well.
5: Swing and a miss. Had another slider from Junis, chasing one down and away. And there's one gone to the seventh, a strikeout for Junis.
6: I was about to say, not doing well against right-handed pitching.
5: Now it's Joe Adell. Ground out in a flyout. He is 0 for 2. 33-year-old righty Jacob Junis debuted with the Royals. And the slider is low and away to the right-handed batter for ball one. He's bounced around. Royals for a good chunk of his career. Then to the Giants for 2 years. Brewers, Reds, Guardians, now Texas. 1-0 pitch. Sinker, swing and a miss. Down and in. It's 1-1.
6: Yeah, it's just a nasty combination of a sinker slider. They're both coming right down the middle of the plate. One's going in, one's going away.
5: 1-1 pitch, swing and a miss, a mighty cut at a changeup, and it's 1-2. Last year with the Guardians was 4-1 with a 2.97 ERA. Elected free agency at the end of the season and signed a 1-year deal to join the Rangers in January. Wind up and the pitch. And that's low and away with a slider, 2-2 on Adele. 36,903 at the Big A to take in Sunday Night Baseball between the Rangers and the Angels, with the Angels going for the sweep. The turn, the 2-2. Swing and a ball hooked down the left side. Foul. Sharply hit, though, by Adele. As he barreled that one up, was out in front of that slider.
6: That's usually what happens when you leave a slider up there to a man with this much power. He was just a little

0: bit out front and toe hooked it.
1: Pitch, swing and a miss, bearing a sinker down and in. And over the top of it, Adell, and back-to-back strikeouts for Junis since coming in.
0: Yeah, I talked about the tunneling of the sinker slider that Junis has. It is just nasty. That sinker comes in, and you think you're going to get sliders because that's the book on Junis. And then all of a sudden, here comes this two-seamer, 91, 92, just diving in.
1: Here's Oswald Peraza, and he looks at his ball one. I thought it was a strike. He's down and in a little bit, and a sinker from the right-hander. Peraza fly out and a strikeout looking. 1-0 pitch. Slider line to left, sinking, coming on is McCutcheon. He has to play it on a bounce. Two-out hit, and Peraza's aboard. Extending a modest hitting streak to 5 games for Oswald Peraza. Just the second hit for the Angels tonight, and a two-out base runner here at the bottom of the seventh.
0: That's exactly why I don't think pitchers should ever be allowed to tap their hat and do a review, because that first pitch to me looked like it was strike one. Like you, thought the same thing. I would have been tapping my hat.
1: Now a mound visit as the pitching coach for the Rangers. Jordan Teague's coming out to the hill to talk to Junis here with two outs and a runner at first. And a pinch hitter coming up for the Angels. Batting for Jose Siri, this is Wade Meckler, who is a local kid. He was born here in Anaheim, played collegiately at Oregon State, made his debut with the Giants back in 2023, had a cup of coffee with San Francisco. And on last Friday, he had his contract selected by the Angels. He was a double A playing with my favorite minor league name, possibly, the Rocket City Trash Pandas.
0: In Huntsville,
1: in the
0: Alabama.
1: Southern League. Yeah, that's where he was playing. And Meckler brought up from double A. He was hitting .343 in the Southern League, and with the Angels, it's off to a great start. He homered here in the ball game. On Friday, he is 3-for-6 with the Angels. The pitch showing bunt, the left-handed batting Meckler, and he takes a slider down low for a ball. Pinch hitting for Siri. Two outs, bottom of the seventh, in a 1-1 game. Wade Meckler. Junis from the set. Spins and throws to first, and diving back is Peraza. Meckler was taken by the Giants back in the sixth round of 2022, where he walked on at Oregon State.
0: Did he really?
1: And now he's in the big leagues. The pitch. Meckler takes just off the outside. Slider, it's 2-0 on Meckler. He was claimed off waivers from the Giants after San Francisco DFA'd him. Then the Angels DFA'd him, and he re-signed a minor league deal with the Angels. 2-0 pitch. Swing and a miss. Changeup from Junis for strike one. These guys were teammates briefly in San Francisco. Peraza leads at first. The 2-1 from Junis. Swing and a miss over the top of a changeup.
0: Yeah, just a great local boy story. Had a great catch before that 3-run home run the other night, sliding into the wall.
1: Meckler, who grew up in Yorba Linda, not too far from here. Again, born here at Anaheim. 2-2 pitch, check swing, did he go? No on appeal on a changeup. And a full count on Meckler. Went to Esperanza High School here in Anaheim. Runner at first. Peraza will take off on the pitch. Berger now playing behind him. Junis, the 3-2. Swing and a foul at the plate. Meckler off his front foot.
0: Just waiting for Meckler. He is up in the box. I mean, substantially up in the batter's box, where he's trying to, I feel like he's trying to take away the changeup and the slider. And Darren Junis to throw him a two-seam fastball, and Junis still has not thrown him a fastball.
1: Meckler needing a moment after the foul off his foot. He does have that protective shin pad on the right front foot, but that one got him on the foot, which the pad does not cover. Peraza takes off the pitch. Meckler swings a liner to right center. On the move over and playing out of bounds is Haggerty. Racing around second on his way to third. And stopping there is Peraza. Pinch hit single for Meckler. And there's runners to the corners with two down for the catcher, Sebastian Rivero.
0: Just a great at bat, man. I thought that Haggerty might have a chance to come and get that one, but he played it back. Junis went with another changeup. This one elevated, didn't have the depth or the break to it. And Meckler right on time.
1: Runners at the corners, two down. Rivero has walked and lined out. First base side of the hill for the big righty Junis. Brings the hands together just above the belt. The pitch. And that's in there for a strike with the slider. The right-handed batter, it's 0-1. Angels threatening in the last of the seven. Peraza at third, Meckler at first. One strike pitch, and that's low with a sinker, 1-1.

0: Junis peers in. Now the hands together. The 1-1. Swinging a ball, popped up back this way, and it's over our heads.
1: You had a shot.
0: I did.
1: I was waiting for you to lean out the window.
0: You know, a lot of people would have ducked, though, and you know, I held my ground.
1: You did hold, yeah?
0: Yeah.
1: You didn't even flinch.
0: I knew it wasn't coming. I knew it was going to be up above us. I could read it. 1-2. Swinging a ground ball to third. Fielded by Duran. Slings it on to first. Rivero is gone. So are the Angels in the seventh. Two hits, two left. We are 1-1 through seven in Anaheim. The Rangers and the Angels. 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
0: We go to the eighth in a 1-1 ball game. The Rangers and Angels, Sunday Night Baseball from Anaheim. Ezekiel Duran leads off the eighth against Reed Detmers, who has been spectacular for the Angels tonight. Left-hander fires a fastball, 92 for strike one. As Detmers at 84 pitches, he has retired the last 18 in a row. After the homer by Berger, he has struck out a career-high tying 12. One strike pitch. Duran fouls it back over our heads behind the plate. And it's 0-2.
1: That was a little closer. That had a little bit more topspin trajectory coming.
0: Do you get a little nervous?
1: No.
0: Okay. 0-2 on Duran. A strikeout and a flyout. Detmers the windup and the pitch. And that is low with a slider. 1-2. A run on a hit. No errors for the Rangers. One run, three hits, no errors for the Angels. Texas has not left a runner tonight, and the Angels have stranded just four. Time is called. Late granted to the hitter, Duran.
1: Well, that just goes to Detmers working so fast, and he is in just such a groove right now. Just try to do anything to break it up.
0: 1-2. The motion by Reed Detmers. And the pitch. Swing and a miss. Struck him out, a career-high 13 strikeouts for Reed Detmers and 19 retired in a row.
1: Well, Detmers returned the favor. So Duran steps out, calls a timeout, trying to break up Detmers' rhythm. Detmers stands there, takes the pitch clock all the way down to one. and then goes and gets Duran very impatient in the box.
0: Now Danny Jansen, right-handed hitter, swings at the first pitch and skies it behind the first base dugout into the crowd by about 15 rows. 0-1 on Jansen, who has struck out twice. 88 pitches, 13 strikeouts, 7 1/3 innings. He's retired 19 straight. One strike pitch, Jansen chops that one off his front foot. And he goes down to a knee, and it's 0-2.
1: The only guy he didn't retire is Berger in the home run.
0: That's it.
1: I mean, we're watching about as close to a perfect game as you can watch, minus one pitch.
0: 0-2 on Jansen. Reed Detmers, 1-5 with a 5.07 ERA coming in. The motion from Detmers and the pitch. Check swing and a slider in the dirt. And it's 1-2. And Detmers was back in the rotation this year. He spent all of last year in the Angels' bullpen. Went 5-3 with a 3.96 ERA, 3 saves, and 61 appearances. 1-2 pitch, check swing, did he? Yes, he did on appeal. James Hoy down at first, rings him up. 14 strikeouts for Reed Detmers. Two gone in the eighth.
1: This one's a changeup, and Jansen cannot hold back. And if you're throwing that well and you are in the zone and pumping strikes and getting this many strikeouts, every umpire is going to give you the benefit of the doubt.
0: Now it's Sam Haggerty, who is 0-2 with a strikeout tonight. Two gone in the eighth in a 1-1 game. The pitch, Haggerty takes it low. Fastball missing, it's 1-0. As Detmers, 26-year-old lefty, originally drafted in the first round by the Angels back in 2020, 10th overall. Pitch collegiately at Louisville. 1-0 pitch, and that is in there for a strike with a fastball. 94. 1-1. In 5 home starts this year prior to tonight, Detmers 0-3 with a 6.21 ERA. The kick, the 1-1. Outside with a changeup, 2-1. The count on Haggerty, the 7-hitter for the Rangers. Now, he does have a no-hitter to his credit. Detmers no-hit the Rays back in May of 2022. The 2-1. Outside, 3-1. He also, in 2022, had an immaculate inning against the Rangers.
1: Did he really?
0: Struck out the side on 9 pitches. 3-1 pitch. Haggerty swings and bounces one to the right side. To his left, flagged down by Frazier in the short throw to first. That takes care of Haggerty, and the Rangers are gone here in the eighth. 21 straight retired by Reed Detmers as we go to the bottom of the eighth in a 1-1 game. 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
0: To the bottom of the eighth in a 1-1 game. The Rangers and the Angels in the Big A as Jacob Junis delivers. And a slider in there for a strike to the left-handed batting Adam Frazier. 9-1-2 for the Angels. Frazier, Neto, and Trout against Junis here. The kick, the pitch, and Frazier rolls one to the right side to his right, backhanded by Berger. Underhand to Junis, hustling over to first base. And there's one out here in the last of the eighth. Along with Greg Olson, Christine Lisi at the studios, our producer Beth Faber, Rick Cutler, our engineer, here at the Big A, Roxy Bernstein with you. Beautiful Southern California Sunday night, and tremendous pitching by both sides in a 1-1 game, one down, last of the eighth. Top of the order, Zach Neto has struck out three times, and he is thrilled to see anybody but Mackenzie Gore on the mound. The kick, the pitch to Neto, the right-handed batter takes a fastball for a strike, top of the zone.
1: He's still so rattled. He just took a fastball right down the middle of the plate.
0: 0-1. The turn from Junis, the kick, the pitch. And it's at the knees, changeup for a strike, 0-2. Six innings from Gore, and Junis has now got an inning and a third. One run, one hit, no errors for Texas. One run, three hits, no errors for the Angels. Only runs, Jake Berger, a homer in the second for Texas. Mike Trout, an RBI single in the third. 0-2 pitch, and the changeup is low and away for ball one. Just a good old-fashioned pitcher's duel here tonight.
1: Oh, it's just been a great game to watch, man. These guys carving up the top of the zone and then breaking balls at the bottom.
0: Swing and a miss. Got him. Slider struck him out. That's a third strikeout for Junis. And there's two away. The MLB app has you covered all season long. Get personalized highlights and push notifications just for you. Download the MLB app, the number one app for live baseball. Here's Trout. 1-for-3, an RBI single in the third. Future Hall of Famer, Mike Trout. The pitch. And a slider low and away to the right-handed hitter for ball one. Sam Bachman is up in the bullpen for the Angels. The two-tiered bullpen, the Rangers are down below. The Angels one up top in left field. 1-0 pitch, Trout takes. Strike and slider, top of the zone, 1-1.
1: Known Mike Trout, he has the ability to change this game in a heartbeat if he goes hunting a pitch and gets it.
0: The 1-1, swing and a grounder foul wrapped over near the Angels dugout, hits off the railing in front of the third base side. Ball and two strikes on Trout. Three-time MVP, 11-time All-Star. Now in his 15th season, all with the Angels. 1-2 from Junis. And that's a slider up and in. 2-2.
1: Well, he just showed me that he's not afraid of that two-seam fastball in. He just hooked it into the dugout. So he's going to be hunting a slider or a changeup right here.
0: 2-2. Swing and a miss. Got him. Changeup struck him out. 1-2-3 go the Angels in the bottom of the eighth. We're headed to the ninth in a 1-1 game. 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
0: 1-1 to the ninth, and the Angels go to the bullpen. Sam Bachman comes in after eight phenomenal innings from Reed Detmers. He retired the last 21 Rangers in a row. Jock Peterson pinch hitting against Bachman. The right-hander fires, and a changeup is in there for a strike. Peterson pinch hitting for Kyle Higashioka, the DH. Left-handed hitter. Bachman only from the stretch, first base side of the hill. Swing and a miss, a mighty uppercut at 98 from Peterson, and it's 0-2. 241 for Jock Peterson with three home runs. Pinch hitting to lead off the ninth in a 1-1 game. Reed Detmers threw 96 pitches tonight. Eight innings of one hit, one run baseball. No walks. 14 strikeouts, the career best. The 0-2, swinging a ball topped to second base. Charging it is Frazier. Halfway to first and underhands to Grissom at the bag for the out. Peterson retired, one out.
1: Bachman has been the one constant in this Angels bullpen that this team can count on, and he comes in and it is real stuff. It's 98-99 two-seam fastball, slider, and then a very occasional changeup.
0: One out. Now it's Michael Hellman, who's 0-2 for the Rangers, right-handed batting shortstop, and he takes a slider in there for a strike. Bachman, a 2.52 ERA, his 19th appearance. 25 innings, has given up just 14 hits. Opponents are hitting only 163. Exclusively for the stretch, one strike pitch, and that's a front door slider in there. It's 0-2.
1: Started both these hitters off with off speed. The right-handed Hellman getting sliders. Peterson got a changeup. And then just wait for this 99 to light him up.
0: 0-2. Right-hander Bachman, the 26-year-old. The pitch. Swinging a ball. Bounced foul off to the left. And the count holds 0-2. Another pinch hitter has moved out on deck for the Angels, or rather for the Rangers, with the top of the order McCutchen due. And that is Alejandro Osuna. 0-2, the count on Hellman. Bachman the pitch, and that's low and away with 99. 1-2 the count. Bachman, a first-round pick by the Angels back in 2021 out of Miami of Ohio. 1-2 pitch. Swing and a miss. Got him with a slider. Two gone in the ninth, and now it's Osuna hitting for McCutchen.
1: Bachman went slider heavy there. And in this situation, tie game, the only thing you're afraid of is a home run, somebody running into something. And so you stick with your best go-to pitch. And Bachman's using the slider at 55% of the time.
0: Left-handed batter Osuna takes a strike. Slider to the outside edge. 0-1 on Osuna, hitting .295. He's driven in seven this year in 26 games. 1-1 in the ninth. Two outs, nobody on for Texas. Bachman, the pitch. And Osuna, mighty swing and a slider. And it's 0-2. If you're looking to the bottom of the ninth, the Angels will have the heart of the order. Grissom, Soler, Adele due to bat. Double barrel activity in the bullpen for the Rangers. As Junis has gone two in relief of Gore. 0-2. Swing and a ball line the other way over the leaping third baseman Peraza. And into left, Wade Meckler fires it back in, and a two-out hit the other way. The pinch hit single by Osuna. He's now 6-for-8 in this series.
1: Just a great piece of hit and a slider that just does not do a whole lot. Cement mixer is what we call it. And Osuna stays inside of it and carves it to left field.
0: The first hit for the Rangers, the first base runner since Berger's homer in the second. And just the second hit for Texas tonight. Now it's Justin Foscue, a right-handed batter, as Bachman steps off.
1: What's the first guy to stand on first base?
0: Yeah, other than Jake Berger, who Berger played first base.
1: Yeah.
0: Bachman's pitch. And Foscue takes inside a slider for ball one. 36,903 at the Big A, seeing tremendous pitching tonight. Osuna leads at first. Bachman peers over there. Now at the set. The 1-0 pitch. Swing and a miss at a slider. 1-1.
1: You would think a guy that throws almost 100 miles an hour would be using that two-seam fastball more often. But he will throw the slider more than any other pitch.
0: Grissom holding Osuna at first. The 1-1. Fastball high, 99. 2-1 on Justin Foscue. The pitchers, Gavin Collier, a righty, along with the lefty, Jacob Latz, getting loose for Texas. The 2-1. Swing and a ground ball toward the hole. Sliding stop to his right. Neto from his knees throws to first offline and wasn't nearly in time. Infield hit for Foscue as he grounded it into the 5-6 hole there. And Neto slow to get up behind the infield where the San Diegans call that the 5.5 hole.
1: I call it the 56 hole, but yeah, I'm not going to argue with you. It's going to get Mike Maddox to come out for a mound visit.
0: Mike Maddox, the veteran pitching coach. There it is, the customary hand on the shoulder for Mike Maddox. Every visit to the mound.
1: It's a pleasant, calming hand on the shoulder. He's been doing this a long time. Brother of Greg, the winner of 320-some games.
0: And Mike Maddox, who's a good reliever in his own right back in the day. Heading back to the third base dugout. So back-to-back hits for the Rangers with two outs. Osuna at second. Foscue at first after the infield hit. And now it's Brandon Nimmo who is 0-for-3. Two strikeouts and a ground out for Nimmo. Left-handed batter. Bachman after the mound visit ready to work. The pitch. Swing and a miss. Changeup. 92, and it's 0-1.
1: Well, Nimmo was in the on deck circle with a sledgehammer. And he was swinging the sledgehammer, trying to gear up for that 99. And here comes a 92-mile-an-hour changeup.
0: 0-1 on Nimmo. Bachman's pitch. And that's low and in. A changeup again, backhanded by Rivero. And it's 1-1.
1: Nimmo, one of the better Rangers, hitting .297, runners in scoring position, one home run.
0: Osuna at second, Foscue at first. Bachman's 1-1 pitch, swing and a miss, 99, powered by Nimmo. It took a healthy rip, and it's 1-2.
1: Well, I mean, with the stuff that Bachman has, you have to pick a pitch, and you have to be able to hit it. And so right now, it just feels like Nimmo is in between both 99 and 92.
0: 1-2 is in the dirt. And knocked down by the catcher, Rivero. 2-2 the count on Brandon Nimmo.
1: Neto is still struggling at shortstop, Roxy.
0: As he ranged to his right toward the hole aggressively and then slid after the ball. And he stayed down for a good 10 seconds after he released the baseball. Bachman steps off.
1: Well, he almost needed that mound visit more than Bachman did.
0: Runners take their leads for Texas. Bachman, look back. Now the 2-2. Swing and a liner foul off to the left. Hits off the facing of the top deck and pinballs down below into the second deck behind the Angels dugout. Count holds 2-2 on Brandon Nimmo. Rangers trying to salvage the final game of this series. 2-2. And that's down and in with a fastball at 100. Full count, two outs. So that means Osuna at second, Foscue at first. They'll take off on the pitch to the plate from Sam Bachman. After eight scintillating innings from Reed Detmers, Bachman dealing with traffic in the ninth. 3-2, and it's ball four, down and in with a slider. They're loaded for Texas. Osuna to third, Foscue up to second. Nimmo is on, and here is Jake Berger.
1: Berger came up in these spots twice last night, bases loaded, and was unable to get the job done.
0: Homered in the second, 1-for-3. Right-handed batter, and he takes ball one outside at 100. And Berger knew he tried to do too much last night.
1: Yeah. I mean, it happens. You're pressing. Your team's pressing. You got a chance to do something.
0: 1-0 pitch. Berger takes a strike. 99, top of the zone. 1-1 on Berger is 2-for-4 with the bases loaded this season. And he had his six-game hitting streak snapped last night. Leads the Rangers with 10 home runs. They're full with two outs. The pitch. Swing and a miss at a slider. 1-2 the count on Berger.
1: I feel like the way that Berger took that 1-0 fastball that ended up, was trying to go in, ended up being right down Broadway, that he's waiting for a slider, and if he gets a cement mixer, he's going to hammer it, but he's also going to be chasing something out of the zone.
0: 1-2 on Berger. They're loaded with two outs in a 1-1 game, top nine. Berger backs out, now digs back in. Bat resting on his right shoulder, now lifts it. Bachman the pitch, and that's inside with a slider. 2-2 on Berger. Runners walking off to their leads. Osuna at third, Foscue at second, Nimmo at first. Two outs, top of the ninth. The 2-2 pitch, swing and a miss, struck him out. Got him with a slider. And Bachman wiggles out of it, and the Rangers leave him loaded. We're going to the bottom of the ninth in a 1-1 game at the Big A. This is Sunday Night Baseball on ESPN Radio and the ESPN app.
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0: We go to the bottom of the ninth in a 1-1 game. Some changes for the Rangers. Alejandro Osuna stays in to play center. The center fielder Haggerty moves over to left. And the new pitcher for Texas, as Gavin Collier delivers up and in. 96 ball one to Vaughn Grissom. 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The 1-0 pitch, and that is in there for a strike. And it's 1-1 on Grissom with three ground outs, is 0-3. Collier made his Major League debut earlier this season. Right-hander, native of Georgia, and the 1-1. And that is in there to Grissom for a called strike with a sweeper. And it's a ball and two strikes on Vaughn Grissom. Only for the stretch. Third base side of the hill. Collier delivers. And an emergency hack. And a foul off to the right into the netting by Grissom. And he practically took it out of the glove of the catcher Jansen.
1: That is exactly right. An emergency hack, just trying to stay alive. Collier 1-0 with a 2.84, 14 appearances already.
0: 1-2. Swing and a miss. Tied him up with a fastball up and in, 96. And a strikeout of Grissom, and there's one away. That is the 12th strikeout by Texas pitching. Angels pitching has struck out 16 Rangers tonight, including career-high 14 from starter Reed Detmers. One out, bottom of the ninth. Jorge Soler struck out twice. He is 0-3. Collier, the pitch. And a slider for a strike. 0-1. As Collier just activated today, as Texas made a move to get Collier back on the roster. One strike pitch, and that's outside. 95 with a fastball, 1-1. Collier pitched collegiately at Clemson, a 12th-round pick by Texas back in 2019. 1-1 pitch, in there for a strike, 97 with a fastball, top of the zone, 1-2. Swing and a liner over the leaping shortstop, Hellman into left field. Hellman ranging to his right toward the hole, jumped after it, could not reach it. And the winning run is on for the Angels with one out of the ninth. Jorge Soler with a solid single.
1: It's a really nice piece of hit and slider down and away at 87 miles an hour. And Soler gets out there and hooks it to left.
0: Former World Series MVP aboard, as he was the MVP with the Braves back in 2021. Now it's Joe Adell, 0-3. Collier, the pitch. In there for a strike with a cutter.
1: I can't tell the difference between his cutter and his slider. Or sweeper.
0: Or his sweeper. He's throwing the whole kitchen sink at you.
1: Yeah, and they're all spinning the same direction, and they all look the same.
0: Short lead for Soler at first. Collier, the one-strike pitch. And Adell gets drilled. Fastball that ran in, and it got Adell, look like, in the left ribcage area. And he is hunched over on the third base side of home plate as Kurt Suzuki, the skipper for the Angels, comes to check on Joe Adell. And the Rangers now are in trouble with two aboard for the Angels and the winning run at second base here in the bottom of the ninth in this 1-1 game.
1: That was 96 into the ribs. Collier's been spinning sliders and cutters away and then running this two-seam fastball up and in. And it was effective the first at bat. This one gets a little bit loose. Looked like the fifth rib of the left side.
0: It'll have some stitches from a baseball and maybe a Rawlings imprinted there. Winning run is Soler now at second. Adell at first, one out here in the bottom of the ninth, and now a mound visit by Texas Rangers pitching coach Jordan Diggs.
1: And this conversation is just trying to get everybody on the same page, how we're going about facing Peraza, what the situation looks like, making sure that you've got the same signs going with a runner on second base.
0: Now the plate umpire John Lipka goes to break up the meeting. Jalen Beeks getting loose in the Rangers bullpen, a lefty. While in case we go to the 10th, Kirby Yates warming up for the Angels. But the Angels trying to win it right here. With one out, a single by Soler, then Adell hit by a pitch. They're going to run for Soler at second base as Donovan Walton going in to run for Soler. Walton, the former Mariner, Giant, Philly, journeyman, is the pinch runner at second base. Adell at first, right-handed hitting Peraza. Single to the seventh, 1-3, and he backs out of the way of a cutter inside for ball one.
1: I mean, normally when you get called back up to the big leagues, you're not thrown into the ninth inning of a tie game. At least I never was.
0: A 1-0 pitch, and that's outside with a cutter. 2-0 on Peraza. But it also goes to show you how desperate the Rangers are for relief pitching.
1: Both these teams, yeah. All right, let's throw him in, see what he's got in the ninth inning. Tie game. Here you go, kid.
0: Can't be any worse than what I've been watching. 2-0 to Peraza. Swing and a foul at the plate. Goes back toward the screen. 2-1 on Oswald Peraza. Gore went 6, Junis 2, and now Collier for Texas. One run, 3 hits, no errors for the Rangers. A run, 4 hits, no errors for the Angels. The pinch runner, Walton at second. Adell at first. The 2-1. Swing and a ball, skied foul behind first base into the second deck.
1: Walton's get a pretty substantial lead at second base. Foscue is trying to keep him somewhat close, shaded up the middle.
0: Runners lead. Collier from the bell. And again the 2-2. And way outside and lunging forward is Jansen, prevent it going by him, and the count is full. That was a non-competitive pitch.
1: No, that was a sweeper that started out outside and then swept way outside. Nice
0: going.
1: Job. Yeah, nice job by Jansen just to keep that thing in his glove.
0: Collier 3-2 to Peraza. Swing and a broken bat looper near second. Fielded by Foscue. Steps on the bag. On to first. Gets away from Berger. Racing home is Walton. The Angels have won the game.

0: don't even know what to say, Roxy. I mean, that looked like a double play ball. Foskey's in a great position. Yeah, it was a broken bat jam shot. He steps on the bag, bobble, and I don't think he got a great grip on it. Throws a short hop to Berger at first base. And Berger cannot pick it clean. It ends up popping and moving about 15, 20 feet away from him. He can't find it.
1: And considering how well played this game was for Texas, what an awful way to lose it. Trying to turn a double play, and Foskey's throw to first, and Berger, it skipped on him and it got past. Jake Berger on the ground ball hit by Oswald Peraza. They got the force at second on Adell, but then the ball got away from Berger, and racing home the pinch runner, Donovan Walton, that wins it for the Angels. 2-1 in a fantastic baseball game here in Anaheim tonight. The Angels sweep this series, and for how well this was pitched, you do hate to see the game end that way.
0: I really do. No, I mean, it was such a great baseball game. Everything was played perfectly. Detmers and Gore were just spot on, lights out, nails. And then for the game to end like that, Foskey coming across, bobble, doesn't get a good grip, and then Berger actually thought he caught it and then realized it had popped out of his glove, and Walton comes around from second.
1: Sam Bachman, the winner for the Angels. The loss goes to Collier. On the unearned run that won it, Collier now 1-1 on the season. The only home run in the game hit by Jake Berger of the Rangers. His 10th of the year. But the Angels sweep this series. They are now 20-34. And the Rangers fall 4 below. It ties the season worst for Texas. They are now 24-28. Great night of baseball, phenomenal pitching. Reed Detmers, who just gets a workout for his efforts tonight, no decision. But he strikes out a career-high 14 and 8 dominant innings of one-hit, one-run baseball. Mackenzie Gore for the Rangers goes 6 innings of one-hit baseball. Doesn't factor in the decision. And it was a walk-off win for the Angels on an error in the bottom of the ninth.
0: And the Angels get their first sweep since August of 2025. And so getting a little bit of movement forward, anything positive that the Angels can take. And this is definitely one of them, sweeping a division rival in the Texas Rangers.
1: Final score again from the Big A. And a snappy baseball game tonight of 2-31. The Angels win it by a final of 2-1. For my partner, Greg Olson, our producer, Beth Faber, our engineer, Rick Cutler, Roxy Bernstein from Anaheim, as we go cross country to the studios, Christine Lisi with our post-game show. Christine?
2: 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Coming up, a crazy ending to Sunday Night Baseball. 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
2: 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The Rangers got on the board first in Anaheim thanks to Jake Berger.
9: A kick from Detmers in the 1-0. That ball is hit in the air out toward deep center. Going back is Trout. He's at the track. He leaps. It is gone. Home run, Jake Berger. Just to the left of dead center, his 10th of the year. And the Rangers take a 1-0 lead.
2: One guess who would help the Angels answer in the bottom of the third.
9: The 1-1. Broken bat looper in the right, and that falls in for a hit. Rounding third, here comes Rivero. The Angels are on the board. Around to third goes Frazier, and a broken bat soft liner into right off the bat of Mike Trout, and we're 1-1 in the bottom of the third.
2: After giving up that home run to Berger, L.A. starter Reed Detmers, nothing short of outstanding.
9: 1-2 pitch, check swing, did he? Yes, he did on appeal. James Hoy down at first rings him up. 14 strikeouts for Reed Detmers. Two gone in the eighth.
2: So one run, one hit, a career-best 14 Ks in eight for Detmers. He did not factor in the decision, though, but his performance was the performance of the game, brought to you by 5-Hour Energy. Get in on the sweet life with a cotton candy 5-Hour Energy shot. Grab yours at 5hourenergy.com or Amazon. The game would remain tied at one until the bottom of the ninth inning.
9: Collier, 3-2 to Peraza. Swing and a broken bat looper near second. Fielded by Foscue. Steps on the bag. On to first. Gets away from Berger. Racing home is Walton. The Angels have won the game.
2: What a crazy ending to that game. Angels win it 2-1 and complete the three-game sweep, their first three-game series sweep of this season. Coming up, another all-rise moment in the Bronx. This is Sunday Night Baseball on ESPN Radio and the ESPN app.
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5: I'm Christine Lisi with the Baseball Tonight postgame show on the Major League scoreboard. Aaron Judge, in a 1-for-24 slide, ended a career-worst 11-game streak with no RBI by hitting a walk-off two-run homer off Kevin Kelly in the bottom of the ninth inning. That lifted the Yankees by the Rays 2-0. New York's first win in five games over AL East-leading Tampa Bay. Yoshi Yamamoto, one run, seven hits in seven. Kyle Tucker, two-run triple. Andy Páez with a two-run homer. Dodgers beat the Brewers 5-1 to finish a 7-2 road trip. Heriberto Hernandez, walk-off grand slam off Devin Williams. That capped off the Marlins sweep of the Mets with a 4-0 victory. Sixth time this season, the Mets have been shut out. Astros handed the Cubs a seventh consecutive loss, 8-5. It's the longest losing streak for Chicago in 4 years. Tigers finally ended their 8-game slide with a 4-1 victory over the Orioles in Game 2 of their doubleheader. Our next broadcast, Jacob Mizrowski and the Brewers host the Cardinals tomorrow, 1:30 Eastern on ESPN Radio. Let's now get you over to Game 4 of the NBA's Western Conference Finals, Thunder Spurs in progress. For producer Ryan Matlack, technical director Camilla Ortiz, and associate producer Jovan Cutler, I'm Christine Lisi. 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
21: Yes, we've talked about he doesn't have a football home. Ironically, now it's Green Bay again because of the relationship with McCarthy.
22: In Pittsburgh.
21: Because everybody's like, oh, okay, they're cool, we're cool. Like, forget all the beef,
22: but
21: whatever.
22: Again, Jovante can speak to this better than we can, but I, from my perspective, Lions fans always loved and appreciated Matt Stafford. They blamed the organization for not putting more around him.
21: So multiple football homes?
22: Multiple. I mean, anytime he's gone back to Detroit, they embrace him with open arms. So multiple football homes. It's very rare, but his career is rare.
21: I think Smalls is breadcrumbing a take.
22: What is it?
21: No, I don't think it's bad. I think you're breadcrumbing a take of getting ready to, if he wins another Super Bowl, even though you're not a Rams person, to say, I think I'd rather his career than fill in the blank, than Rodgers, than Breeze, than Roethlisberger,
22: whatever. Well, here's the difference. I'm always going to pick more Super Bowls.
0: Hell yeah.
22: I don't care that Aaron Rodgers has four MVPs.
0: Nope.
22: If you're telling me Matt Stafford's going to win two Super Bowls, I'm going to blindly say I'd rather. It's not even about football home. It's not about legacy. It's not about being celebrated. I want as many championships as I can possibly get.
21: So if the Rams win a Super Bowl over the next 2 years, you will say I'd rather Stafford's career than Rodgers' career.
22: Yes.
0: Yeah, I think I would say that too. But here's the problem with the decision that Les Snead made. If the Rams don't win a Super Bowl over the lifetime of Matt Stafford's career with them, we're always going to point back to this past year's draft and wonder, could it have been different if they had done something different with that 13th overall pick?
22: Watch Mekhi Lemon be awesome in Philly, and we're like, hey, could have used that weapon, right? Well, things like that.
21: But what if Simpson wins?
0: How about this? There were six offensive linemen drafted in the first round after the 13th overall pick.
22: I just use that as an example, but there's so many players that we could point to and be like, they could have used him. They could have used this guy.
0: Yep. I'm just saying, especially in a division where three teams won a dozen games last year, and your division rival just won the chip.
21: Nuno has a question on this. Go ahead, Nuno.
2: I wonder, because they were the rumored second team around the A.J. Brown potential. Like, I wonder if, like, they thought that they had a really good chance of getting him, and that's why they then ended up pivoting to Ty Simpson versus, like, I think we're okay, and so forth, and instead of going to get, you know, a wide receiver in the draft and things of that nature.
21: As a Patriots fan, if they want to pay for A.J. Brown and go get him, I can live with that as long as I can get Devontae Adams from them on the cheap. I'd rather Devontae Adams on the cheap than A.J. Brown for a lot. That's just me, right? So if they want to go get him as a Pats fan, go get him. As long as you can give Devontae Adams to my team for like a fourth or a fifth rounder, then I'm good to go. I'd rather give up a fourth or a fifth rounder for Devontae Adams than a first rounder for A.J. Brown. For me. But by the way, just to finish that point, you know, let's be clear. Adam Schefter has told us a million times over, every Tuesday after 8 a.m. Eastern, go back on the podcast and listen. He's always great with us. It's trending in that direction. A.J. Brown for a 2028 first. He has never said it's 100% done deal, because it cannot be until June 1st. So there could be a team lurking that says, we're not even going to call the Rams until the last day of May.
0: Now, I will tell you this. If the Rams go out there and they say, we'll see your 2028 first round
21: pick
0: with the 2027 first round pick
21: that everybody
0: for
21: wants.
0: A.J. Brown, then guess what? I'm going to have a nice cup or shut the hell up.
21: Because then it's bleep them picks.
0: Because then it's bleep them picks, and then it's like, okay, that makes sense.
22: We're going for it.
0: We're going for it right now. Forget about the future. The future is now. We're trying to win with Matt Stafford. Yeah, we took Ty Simpson 13th overall with a luxury pick, but we always knew that we were going to go after A.J. Brown and use a future draft pick and mortgage that future for the now. If they do that, guess what? I'm going to shut the hell up, and I'm going to praise what the Rams did this offseason. If they don't do that and they don't win a chip, then yeah, you're going to hear me continue to criticize Les Snead for making that decision in late April.
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2: I like it. Got a good ring to it.
1: It does. You just said moments ago, our radio audience just rejoined, that your moment of fulfillment that you tapped out on, right? That you, that was mixed reviews. Why do you think that was, John?
2: And again, I'm speaking from my perspective, and I am aware that everything I say is going to create chatter, and that's a good thing because, you know, hopefully people were interested, but there's no right way to please everyone when you're truly closing a 23, 24-year-old journey where, you know, our fans have invited me into their living room 52 weeks a year, plus ancillary premium live events for 23, 24 years. The best you can do is do all you can. And honestly, that's where the moment of clarity and fulfillment came from, where it's like at the end of my physical journey in the WWE, after that last match, listening to the noise one final time, knowing that, man, I can't give another ounce. What a way to close that chapter. But it's a bold creative decision, just like the John Cena heel turn is a bold creative decision. You're not going to please everyone. Our fans are very vocal and very involved, which is why I'm excited about the future of what's to come, where we can try to involve them more and hopefully crowning a champion of the John Cena Classic. But it's those moments where you do take a risk. You do travel outside the predictable norm, and that incites conversation, and you got to be ready for all angles of that.
1: What can you tell everybody about any latest on the classic that you just referred to, John?
2: Man, I can tell you I'm pumped, and I can tell you this is an idea from me, and I can also tell you that this is going to get a lot of chatter too, because the audience is kind of every which way but loose on this. Mm-hmm. I got the idea from that last event, that Saturday night's main event, where Gunther and I were the close of the show. But the idea for the open of the show and the way I wanted to promote it was, instead of doing, you know, a 90-minute tribute showing highlights and interviews of folks to essentially my career, there's no pay it forward there. So I chose to use the rest of the evening as showcasing marquee superstars as a way to get crowds in the building and keep them excited. You hear the music of your favorite superstar, that's great. And pair them up against the future of our business. Names like Sol Ruka, Javon Evans, certainly Obafemi, they all kind of debuted on our grand stage that night. And I thought the event went well. Not only was it well received by the audience, sans from my part the ending, which is okay because I'm the polarizing guy, I can bear the weight on my shoulders. When I promoted it, people enjoyed the idea. When we executed it, people enjoyed the event. And more importantly, the talent. It's not like the talent aren't excited for an event, but the talent felt like they were part of something new, and that was really important. So I got the idea from there, and then I kind of wanted to extend it a little bit more. I'm like, how can we involve the fan base? So that's where the fan vote came from. And then I tried to take it a little bit further and saying that, like, man, if you're a talent and you go out and you actually tear the house down, but you're this close to winning and maybe you came up short, you still have the opportunity to be in the running to see if you won the fan vote enough to be crowned champion.
1: I love it, man. And there's so many projects coming up for you.
2: It's busy this time of year.
1: Dude, it's so great. I mean, Netflix's little brother, Michelle Monaghan, and Eric Andre both have appeared on this program. Actually, Eric's going to be on the show on the 9th of June. That's coming out June 26th on Netflix. Coyote versus Acme in theaters August 28th. I think that needs no explanation what that's going to be about. The Apple original film Matchbox coming up. The movie in October 9th, but you are here today to talk about something called DB. What is that, John?
2: So it's the real condition is Demodex blepharitis, abbreviated as DB, and I guess easily communicated as eye mites. And Demodex blepharitis is when you kind of get overrun by eye mites, and I had this happen. And basically, it's when your eyes get itchy, they get red, and you get like crusties when you wake up, especially I did. My vision is going, I like you, have a set of readers, and I always have them handy. Wow, the phone looks so much better with that, but I'll take them off. And my vision was going, but I had these ancillary symptoms, and I just pawned it off to old age. All right, vision's the first thing to go. This is kind of my life now, but I read a ton. I'm on camera a lot, and when you're on camera with these like bloodshot eyes, and you're always itching your eyes, and you have crusties and stuff, it just wasn't any good. I finally went to an eye doctor because I stopped being able to see driving at night, and like I was reading pages three times over. So I knew my sight was going, and he sure enough said, "Yeah, we're just going to get you low prescription readers, and also you have Demodex blepharitis." I'm like, "Say what?" And it's pretty much when you get overrun by eye mites. And thank goodness, I'm very grateful for the partnerships I have, and this partnership with Tarsus is no different, because Tarsus has the only FDA-approved treatment for DB. And before, they had to do all this stuff, like throw salt water in your eyes, take your eyelashes out one by one. This is just a simple eye drop. And for me, 6 weeks twice a day, my symptoms were greatly reduced. So I went in basically thinking that, I just needed a pair of readers. But because I self-diagnosed, it was so late to the party, man, was I happy to know that there was treatment. And I'm very proud of the partnership with Tarsus, because we're spreading the word to try to get people out there like me. There's 25 million people that suffer with DB, and this is truly a way to get some real relief for the symptoms.
1: XDEMVY.com for more information on this.
2: Look at you, man. You are a pro.
1: Come on.
2: You're doing my job over there.
1: No, you know what? Again, it's tag team.
2: Just, I appreciate
1: you just tag me in. I tagged you in.
2: I really do appreciate it. Thank you so
1: come
2: much.
1: Come on, no, it's something I did not know, to be honest with you, existed before you and I just started talking. And
2: I value the partnerships that I have a lot, and this is no different than I had a partnership a while back as an advocate for sunscreen, and I was an unlikely candidate until they found out I've had four or five spots removed that are cancerous because I was an idiot and didn't use sunscreen. I'm very open about the fact that I've had a hair transplant, and this is just another line of a condition that I've had that I was like, man, I'm never getting rid of this. And then you find a solve and you're like, I think more people should know about this. Mm-hmm. And right along the same time as that happens, the company who produces the solve was like, we need a reliable voice to help grow the reach of our brand. So again, this is serendipitous for me, and it's something I believe in because I've suffered from it, and I suffer from it no longer.
1: John Cena here on the Rich Eisen Show. All right, I would like to jump into a couple of films of yours, sir. I mentioned LeBron before. Were you on the set at all? I know you weren't in any scenes with him in Trainwreck. No kidding.
2: I wasn't lucky enough. I wish I had been.
1: Because I just remember seeing that movie in the theater, and I'm like, okay, I love Amy Schumer. Good Lord, who doesn't? But the two funniest people in the, and Bill Hader, my gosh, two funniest people in the movie were LeBron and John Cena.
2: Train was loaded. They were loaded. That was a very funny movie. I was very grateful to be put around a lot of funny folks and allowed to just kind of take some risks again.
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9: 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Nico Harrison traded Luka. 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
15: I'm Marty Halsberger. The Spurs have owned the third quarter after taking a 12-point lead to the locker room. It's game four of the Western Conference Finals. San Antonio up 86-68 over the Thunder. Now in the fourth period with about 7 minutes to go, Victor Wembanyama has 33 points. Oak City's Shai Gilgeous-Alexander, the NBA's back-to-back MVP, and Wembanyama, the first unanimous defensive player of the year in league history, headlining the all-NBA teams announced prior to the two of them facing off tonight. They're joined on the first team by Nuggets center Nikola Jokic, Lakers guard Luka Doncic, and Detroit Pistons guard Cade Cunningham. Golden Knights emphatically answered the Avalanche's three-goal first period with a three-goal second period. Game three of the Western Conference Finals now tied 3-3 in the third as Colorado tries to get their first win of the series. By 0.02 of a second, Sweden's Felix Rosenqvist wins the Indianapolis 500. It's the closest race in 500 history.
16: It was the gnarliest last lap ever. I think it turned out perfectly that I fell back to third and I got a little bit of a run and I just stayed flat on the outside, and you know, I never done that before. It was just, you know, full throttle and hope for the best, and it was just enough to get that little toe from David and get me over the line a little bit ahead.
15: Rosenqvist talking to ESPN's Ryan McGee. It's his second IndyCar win. On ESPN Radio tonight, in baseball, the Angels win a wild one, walking off on an error, beating Texas 2-1. And Northwestern wins the girls' lacrosse championship.
17: 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I'll tell you the storylines I'm most paying attention to this week. 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

0: live, fight like hell. 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

0: people playing.
1: Yes.
0: You know, they play hard and they don't, you know, they don't need to be like,
1: oh, no, you can't tell Sophie Cunningham that if she's making sure you don't touch Caitlin Clark, for instance, you know.
0: And, there you go.
1: And they're still teammates and you know, the social media aspect of it, the burgeoning dollars that are coming in,
0: mm-hmm.
1: they are, you know, women's sports, certainly WNBA, softball. We were just, we had softball highlights on SportsCenter last night, Texas and Oklahoma. Volleyball is becoming much more significant. I mean, I could go down the list here of what women's sports.
0: We cover it.
1: Well, I know.
0: We cover it all.
1: And I was telling you about the show Women's Sports Now, this show, along with Hello Sunshine and Firefly and Apex. And there's so many different other people coming together for an hour long show that we've got going on ESPN Plus and ESPN, you know.
0: ESPN. I'm saying to you, we should all be doing this together.
1: Okay.
0: Because our point is, you know, women are doing amazing things in sports, and we should all be covering everything. And to be in bed with the preeminent sports network and take y'all, I mean, y'all are worldwide, but to take y'all through the world as we go through would be wonderful. I know that's the wrong thing. I'm not supposed to be saying stuff like that. Well, because you're not supposed to say, hey, listen, let's get in this bed together. Let's make this bed bigger. I'm not supposed to say things like that. But if I don't, no one will know that I want to be in bed with them. I don't know if that sounds as right as I mean it.
1: The business bed. Yes.
0: That's what I'm talking about. I'm talking about the business bed.
1: Yes, and the large,
0: you know,
1: the California king size.
0: That's right.
1: Of the Jagunda bed. The world's wide enough.
0: That's right.
1: You know,
0: that's
1: right. We say in Hamilton, you know, the world is wide enough for this sort of thing. And you could see, again, tonight it's the 30th WNBA draft tonight.
0: Man, it's exciting. I mean, I get choked up, you know, because they're going to be where they need to be. Mm. And I lived long enough to see this happening.
1: You never had a jump shot, ever?
0: Yeah, look. No.
1: No?
0: Never had a jump shot. I was a great runner. You know what I was? I was a really good runner.
1: Okay.
0: Because I could go straight. If I was going in a straight line, I was great. If I need to carry something with me and throw it, not so much. Not so much, but I could run my little tail off.
1: Okay, very good. If you don't mind, let's take a break. I'd love to come back and talk to you about your acting.
0: Oh.
1: And your movie career. And
0: oh, that,
1: career.
0: Sure.
1: Yeah, of course.
0: I'll talk to you about anything, anytime.
1: I appreciate that. All right, we're here on The Rich Eisen Show with Whoopi Goldberg live.
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9: 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Now to Wemby with three at half court. He's going to pull a half court jumper. Hit it at the horn! Victor Wembanyama with a 45-footer from half court. 22 points at halftime for Wemby here in game four.
10: Hartenstein against Wemby. Back to the basket. Poked away by Castle. Good job, Steph. Steph's going to drive, feed Wemby. Goes in strong and throws it down with a big left hand.
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0: barely played in game number two, and the Thunder won 123-108 in game number three, just shows you how talented they are. Aaron Wiggins only had 2 minutes in that game. He played a lot more tonight. But the skill set of most of those players that are coming off the bench, a Jared McCain, a Casey Wallace, who's not coming off the bench, but he's considered one of the others, Isaiah Joe is a catch-and-shoot type of guy. Those are shooters. They need somebody to create for them. And so when you take A.J. Mitchell, who is a creator, who could put the ball on the ground, when you take Jalen Williams, a guy who could get to the basket, put the ball on the ground, and create for others, then you really look at SGA and the roster and you say, my goodness, he's the only one left that can create. Imagine the same thing for the San Antonio Spurs. Imagine if they were down Dylan Harper and De'Aaron Fox, and only Stephon Castle was their creator. And you're like, oh, wow. All the other guys are going to be somewhat be rendered obsolete if you can't get them the ball. And that's really where OKC is going to struggle, in my opinion. If they can't get at least one of those guys back, you can't rely on Shea to be the sole hub of creating offense when he already has a hard job scoring for himself. Now you're asking him to create for others, and he can't take a break. He can't, because there's nobody else that can do it. At least it was A.J. Mitchell. SGA can stand in the corner for a couple possessions. He can go to the bench comfortably. That's not the case if you don't have A.J. Mitchell and you don't have Jalen Williams.
1: ESPN NBA analyst Kendrick Perkins was a guest of the 11 p.m. Sports Center. Was asked what the Spurs are doing that's making OKC struggle shooting.
2: You saw them dogs out there. And it started with Stephon Castle. I didn't know whether to call him a Doberman or a pit bull, the way they sicked him on SGA today. And he the one that really, yes, Wimby was the best player on the floor, but Stephon Castle's actually set the tone from the jump with his physicality. To be honest, I have never seen anybody in the league be able to guard SGA 101 like we're witnessing right now in Stephon Castle. That wasn't a lot of doubling coming. That was me and you, mano y mano. Everything was tough. The catches was tough. Him getting the ball, SGA trying to get the ball up the floor was tough. He was challenging his shots without fouling. He kept them off the free throw line. All across the board, I thought Stephon Castle tonight was the unsung hero of this game, while Wimby was the best player on the floor.
1: You know what it is about Castle, too, is he's big enough to guard SGA and fast enough to guard SGA. And I mean this in all positive ways, mean enough to guard SGA also. Like, he is a dude out there that's got a mean streak. And Harrison, I love watching Stephon Castle play defense.
0: He's absolutely a terror on that side of the ball. And the good thing for the San Antonio Spurs for him tonight is that he was able to go into that, finish the first half, and he wasn't in foul trouble. And that's one of the things that can definitely hurt them when he gets in foul trouble, because he's their preferred defender. Devin Vassell has done a good job. Dylan Harper has his moments. Carter Bryant's a little bit too young out there to trust him in defensive minutes because he makes some rookie mistakes. Stephon Castle's the guy. He's a guy who probably should have gotten more notice for all-defensive team. If you can have him out there, he's probably the only guy that Mitch Johnson truly trusts one-on-one on SGA. And even then, you're still going to send some help. So with his athleticism, his length, his tenacity, the Spurs are in a very good spot. They have great defensive personnel, obviously anchored by Wemby, but Stephon Castle is a big part of that puzzle as well.
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1: 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College softball Super Regionals, they're in the books. Eight teams now headed to Oklahoma City. Brackets are set. Number one, Alabama is in Texas, the two seed advancing out of the weekend. But for the first time since 2015, the Women's College World Series will not include Oklahoma. They were the three seed this year.
2: The pitch from Everett. On the ground, handled, and that does it. History made in Norman. Mississippi State is headed to the Women's College World Series for the first time ever. A breakthrough moment for the Bulldogs.
1: They take the best of three on Sunday in Game 3 to win the Super Regional in Norman. It's a 6-0 shutout of the Sooners. Mississippi State advancing to the Women's College World Series for the first time in program history. Oklahoma shut out for the first time since 2019. Shut out at home for the first time since 2015. Delaney Everett got her first start of the season on only her third career shutout. How's she feeling?
3: I have no idea. This is insane. This is literally everything that we have worked for. If you listen to Ricketts and her press conferences, we're priming the pump. We're getting ready for May. This team is built for May. We got all the weapons that we need, and we're just rolling right now.
4: Delaney, the resilience that you have had throughout your career, the loss of your father, the injuries, the surgeries, just describe the moment and how special it is.
3: Today is my mom and dad's anniversary, and this was for them. This is for them.
2: I know your father, Brandon, looking down and smiling on you right now. When everyone is saying that you all are unseated or the underdogs here, what type of fight and bark did you show the nation that you had today?
3: An underdog is still a freaking dog. That's what I'm talking about. We knew it. We were on the bus. Oh, my gosh. Everything that we worked for came through today, and we ain't done yet.
2: I love it. Congratulations.
3: Thank you.
2: And enjoy this moment.
3: Yes, thank you so much.
1: Delaney Everett, first pitcher to throw a shutout against Oklahoma since Montana Fouts with Alabama in 2019. Mississippi State, one of the eight teams heading to Oklahoma City. Five of the eight SEC teams. Texas, the reigning champ, and their ace, Tegan Kavan.
5: My teammates and my coaches told me they believed in me every step of the way, and so I knew everybody in the bullpen and everyone in the dugout was going to have my back no matter what the outcome was, and so I owe it to them. Yeah.
6: You have an opportunity now to go win another national championship. What did you learn from that run last year that you can take to Oklahoma City here in a few days?
5: That we're resilient, that we're going to do whatever it takes. It showed last Supers, it showed this Supers, we're resilient.
1: Four of the top five seeds heading to Oklahoma City. Oklahoma, the lone that is not. Alabama, Texas, Nebraska, Arkansas, all headed to OKC. SportsCenter All Night, ESPN Radio, staying on the diamond, Major League Baseball, Marlins, Mets, scoreless.
7: Yeah. The one pitch. Hernandez hits that one plenty deep enough. Straight Bogus. Away center.
8: Get
7: it
8: out
7: keeps
8: of here.
7: On going. It is gone. Big Bert. A walk-off grand slam. Straight away center field. Heriberto Hernandez, the hero for the fish.
1: He entered the game as a pinch hitter in the seventh, had the walk-off grand slam in the ninth. Marlins beat the Mets 4-0, 104-3 WQAM. Marlins' first sweep over the Mets since 2019. In New York, Yankees, Rays, the other New York team, also hadn't scored. Yankees and Rays scoreless through the first 8.5 innings.
9: Kelly deals to Judge. Judge hits it in the air. Deep right field. Delayed back. Game over! Aaron Judge ends it with a two-run walk-off homer. And the Yankees win it.
1: Now it's out on the YES Network. Judge had no homers in his previous 11 games, had the two-run walk-off shot, snapping that 11-game drought.
10: All right, Aaron, you're trying to get away from me, but you were the guy that ended this one. When you step up to the plate there in that ninth inning, do you have in your mind you are ending this with one swing of the bat?
11: Man, what a roar, what a roar. I appreciate y'all staying. I know it's some bad weather, but just trying to, oh my goodness.
10: tried to hang in there with you, but I thought I'd let you have that one by yourself. Hey, just, you know, it's been a kind of weird day here with all the rain, but I'm assuming that that still feels good knowing what it means.
11: Always. This day was made for a Yankee. You know, it's bad weather. You know, going to go up against a tough pitching staff, and, you know, the boys stayed locked in, you know, especially with the energy out of this crowd. I know y'all probably didn't want to be here, but I appreciate it. I appreciate it.
10: How would you describe what it feels like to walk it off here at Yankee Stadium, your fourth career walk-off home run?
11: There's nothing better. You know, I've been trying to get something going here. You know, the guys in front of me have been having great at-bats, getting on base, so, you know, sometimes you got to step up the plate and finish it.
10: You had a single there in the first inning, obviously the meaningful one there in the ninth. Just what clicked for you in that at-bat? What were you looking for?
11: Just get something out over the heart of the plate and don't try to do too much. So Grisha worked a great at-bat in front of me and kept my job simple.
1: And the Yankees walk it off on the two-run home run. Tigers, a 4-1 win over the Orioles in game two of their doubleheader to snap an eight-game losing streak. The streak reached eight because of the first game of the doubleheader.
8: The 0-2. Couser gets into one. Right field and fairly deep. Perez is back. He's out of room. Colton Couser, the hero in game one. Unbelievable to the bleachers in right center. And the Orioles have won it. That winds up in the seats.
1: WBAL with the call. Orioles a 5-3 win over the Tigers. Down to a best of three. That's next. SportsCenter All Night continues. It's ESPN Radio.
0: 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Two rivals collide in the NL Central. Jordan Walker leads the St. Louis Cardinals into American Family Field to go head-to-head with Jake Bowers and the Milwaukee Brewers.
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0: live. 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

0: fight like hell. 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
7: Wimby and the Spurs look to even up the Western Conference Finals.
8: 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He'll lift for Wimby. 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
7: Dale McCarr makes his return as the Avalanche look to take a pivotal game three on the ice.
9: Devon Taves towards the net. 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Rebound. 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
7: History at the Indy 500.
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11: Judge hits it in the air. Deep right field. Delayed back. Game over!
12: If I'm LeBron James, I'm looking at this team. Do you want to play with James Harden in your last year? It's one thing to deal with that when it's Luka and he can put up 35 on the other side. Somebody can put up with some bad attitude from an ugly dude.
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13: 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Three-day weekend for many. Some racing to 3 feet of bricks at Indy. Some race to Oklahoma City with wins in game three. Some jumped out to a three-game advantage on the ice. And the Western Conference Finals, now a sprint because it's now a best of three. Spurs took the series opener from Oklahoma City. Thunder responded with a couple of wins in the next two. Sunday, game four in San Antonio, and this one would see separation early.
8: Up ahead, Jared McCain starts to the right baseline, dribbles under the basket, now turns back under, got it blocked by Vassell. Vassell into the front court. He'll lift for Wimby, goes up with a right hand and flushes. Block on one end, alley-oop on the other. Timeout, Mark Daigneault, and this place is rocking. Wimby fakes the three, drives in traffic, floats it off. No, but chased his miss off the window and guides it through.
5: He should get an assist and a bucket because he passed it to himself.
8: It's loose in the lane. It trickles near the end line where Champagne picks it up with 5 seconds to go in the half. Now to Wimby with three at half court. He's going to pull a half court jumper. Hit it at the horn! Victor Wembanyama with a 45-footer from half court, 22 points at halftime for Wemby here in game four.
13: Spurs in front by a dozen at the half. They would lead by as much as 25.
8: Wemby steps into a three off the rim and glass, and down it goes. Wembanyama hits the triple. 31 for Victor, and San Antonio breathing a little more comfortably up 24.
5: Victor to the rescue.
8: Dribble handoff. Joe knocked down. Loose ball, no whistle. Here's Castle for Wemby. Look out, folks. Wemby throws it down with a left hand.
13: Mark Castasher, PJ Colissimo calling it right here on ESPN Radio. Spurs go on to the victory. 103-82 the final to even the series at two games apiece. Victor Wembanyama, 33 points, 8 rebounds, 5 assists in the win.
14: I don't know if I'm hard on myself. We all have high standards, you know, and I know I have a lot of responsibilities, but I'm here for it. And yeah, it was better today. It wasn't perfect, but you know, we all of us, I'm talking like the whole organizations, we're going to have to do things that are not, that we didn't sign up for, you know. I'm an employee to play basketball, but I'm not an employee to talk to whoever and find out answers to. It's we're all going to do things like that. And that's why, as I was saying, I need to find ways to impact the game in many areas. We didn't do nothing unexpected, but the truth is that we had never been in this kind of situation before. It was our first deficit in a playoff series, and we just responded, but it was nothing amazing. It wasn't magic. We just did what we needed to do, and the series is far from over. We got 6 more wins before we can rest.
13: Victor Wembanyama, 33 points in this one, 324 points this postseason, setting a Spurs record for most points in his first career postseason. Wembanyama joining Bill Walton in 1977 is the only players with 300 points, 150 rebounds, and 50 blocks in their first career postseason. ESPN analyst Kendrick Perkins.
15: You know, my grandparents used to always tell me, he's young, but he got an old soul, baby. And when you talk about

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1: 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College Softball Super Regionals, they're in the books. Eight teams now headed to Oklahoma City. Brackets are set. Number one, Alabama is in Texas, the two seed advancing out of the weekend. But for the first time since 2015, the Women's College World Series will not include Oklahoma. They were the three seed this year.
2: The pitch from Everett. On the ground, handled, and that does it. History made in Norman. Mississippi State is headed to the Women's College World Series for the first time ever. A breakthrough moment for the Bulldogs.
1: They take the best of three on Sunday in Game 3 to win the Super Regional in Norman. It's a 6-0 shutout of the Sooners. Mississippi State advancing to the Women's College World Series for the first time in program history. Oklahoma shutout for the first time since 2019. Shutout at home for the first time since 2015. Delaney Everett got her first start of the season on only her third career shutout. How's she feeling?
3: I have no idea. This is insane. This is literally everything that we have worked for. If you listen to Ricketts and her press conferences, we're priming the pump. We're getting ready for May. This team is built for May. We got all the weapons that we need, and we're just rolling right now.
4: Delaney, the resilience that you have had throughout your career, the loss of your father, the injuries, the surgeries, just describe the moment and how special it is.
3: Today is my mom and dad's anniversary, and this was for them. This is for them.
2: I know your father, Brandon, looking down and smiling on you right now. When everyone is saying that you all are unseated or the underdogs here, what type of fight and bark did you show the nation that you had today?
3: An underdog is still a freaking dog. That's what I'm talking about. We knew it. We were on the bus. Oh, my gosh. Everything that we worked for came through today, and we ain't done yet.
2: I love it. Congratulations.
3: Thank you.
2: And enjoy this moment.
3: Yes, thank you so much.
1: Delaney Everett, first pitcher to throw a shutout against Oklahoma since Montana Fouts with Alabama in 2019. Mississippi State, one of the eight teams heading to Oklahoma City. Five of the eight SEC teams. Texas, the reigning champ, and their ace, Tegan Kavan.
5: My teammates and my coaches told me they believed in me every step of the way, and so I knew everybody in the bullpen and everyone in the dugout was going to have my back no matter what the outcome was, and so I owe it to them. Yeah.
6: You have an opportunity now to go win another national championship. What did you learn from that run last year that you can take to Oklahoma City here in a few days?
5: That we're resilient, that we're going to do whatever it takes. It showed last Supers, it showed this Supers, we're resilient.
1: Four of the top five seeds heading to Oklahoma City. Oklahoma, the lone that is not. Alabama, Texas, Nebraska, Arkansas, all headed to OKC. SportsCenter All Night, ESPN Radio, staying on the diamond, Major League Baseball, Marlins, Mets, scoreless.
7: The one pitch. Hernandez hits that one plenty deep enough. Straight away center.
8: Get out.
7: It keeps on going. It is gone. Big Bert. A walk-off grand slam. Straight away center field. Heriberto Hernandez, the hero for the fish.
1: He entered the game as a pinch hitter in the seventh, had the walk-off grand slam in the ninth. Marlins beat the Mets 4-0, 104-3 WQAM. Marlins' first sweep over the Mets since 2019. In New York, Yankees, Rays, the other New York team, also hadn't scored. Yankees and Rays scoreless through the first 8.5 innings.
9: Kelly deals to Judge. Judge hits it in the air. Deep right field. Delayed back.
1: What's out on the YES Network? Judge had no homers in his previous 11 games, had the two-run walk-off shot, snapping that 11-game drought.
10: All right, Aaron, you're trying to get away from me, but you were the guy that ended this one. When you step up to the plate there in that ninth inning, do you have in your mind you are ending this with one swing of the bat?
11: Man, what a roar, what a roar. I appreciate y'all staying. I know it's some bad weather, but just trying to, oh, my goodness.
10: tried to hang in there with you, but I thought I'd let you have that one by yourself. Hey, just, you know, it's been a kind of weird day here with all the rain, but I'm assuming that that still feels good knowing what it means.
11: Always. This day was made for a Yankee. You know, it's bad weather. You know, going to go up against a tough pitching staff, and, you know, the boys stayed locked in, you know, especially with the energy out of this crowd. I know y'all probably didn't want to be here, but I appreciate it. I appreciate it.
10: How would you describe what it feels like to walk it off here at Yankee Stadium, your fourth career walk-off home run?
11: There's nothing better. You know, I've been trying to get something going here. You know, the guys in front of me have been having great at-bats, getting on base. So, you know, sometimes you got to step up the plate and finish it.
10: You had a single there in the first inning. Obviously, the meaningful one there in the ninth. Just what clicked for you in that at-bat? What were you looking for?
11: Just get something out over the heart of the plate and don't try to do too much. So Grisham worked a great at-bat in front of me and kept my job simple.
1: And the Yankees walk it off on the two-run home run. Tigers, a 4-1 win over the Orioles in game two of their doubleheader to snap an eight-game losing streak. The streak reached eight because of the first game of the doubleheader.
8: The 0-2. Couser gets into one. Right fielder fairly deep. Perez is back. He's out of room. Colton Couser, the hero in game one. Unbelievable to the bleachers in right center. And the Orioles have won it. That winds up in the seats.
1: WBAL with the call. Orioles a 5-3 win over the Tigers. Down to a best of three. That's next. SportsCenter All Night continues. It's ESPN Radio.
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3: Along with Myron Medcalf and Amber Wilson, I'm Courtney Cronin, sitting in for Evan, Canty, and Michelle here on Unsportsmanlike, presented by Progressive Insurance. Happy Memorial Day. Hope you're enjoying your day off, getting ready for your cookout, your barbecue, and getting ready for Game 4 of the Eastern Conference Finals. The New York Knicks looking to close out the Cavs in sweep fashion tonight. You can hear the call of that game right here on ESPN Radio, 8 p.m. Eastern Time. Let's welcome in SNY Knicks reporter, also the host of SNY's digital NBA show, The Putback, Ian Begley, here to help us break it all down. And they have been dominant in every way, and especially since that game one 22-point deficit that they erased so quickly in a seven-minute span, Ian. No, the Knicks haven't looked back since that moment. As you've covered them throughout this entire stretch of the postseason so far, what has been the most impressive moment that you've witnessed that you believe has been the catalyst to where they are right now, one game away from the finals?
10: Yeah, Courtney, I'll go back to game three in Atlanta against the Hawks. They lose the game. They're down 2-1 in the series. And this is a team that, you know, at minimum is expected to reach the NBA Finals. That's what owner James Dolan put out there in the middle of the season. So backs against the wall, and a decision was made to switch up the offense a little bit and to have Karl Anthony Towns be a passing hub, get the ball on the perimeter, some off-ball screening when Towns has the ball, and then he's got options of where he can throw it. And that opened up the offense, and that seemed to unlock this offense, and they got to a different level than they had been throughout the course of the season. And that's part of why you've seen what you've seen over the past 10 games from this group. But it's more than just that. But I do think that's one of the driving factors here. And then there's just a belief and a trust in one another that I think has been built over this 10-game stretch that also wasn't there as consistently as they probably would have liked it to be over the course of the regular season.
11: I know these conversations are sometimes premature, but that's what we do here at Sports Radio. Where would Jalen Brunson stand among the greatest Knicks of all time with the championship?
10: Still, I mean, I saw, I think it was, maybe it was Fran Fraschilla. Somebody put him, replaced Willis Reed with Jalen Brunson. I think it's premature to do that. I think you have to go Reed, you go Frazier, you go Ewing. And then there's a debate there. But I think, look, there's no doubt if Jalen Brunson wins a championship, he's on it. Even if he gets him to the finals, maybe you put him on there when it's all said and done, assuming, you know, he stays healthy, he continues to play at a high level for the Knicks, continues to lead them to deep runs in the playoffs. I think you get him there, you know, probably below Clyde because he won, below Willis Reed because he won. But Patrick, maybe there's a debate there after the next couple of years. I mean, you can't overstate how important he's been to the pivot that this franchise has gone through really since he signed. And it traces back to him in so many different ways. So, yeah, he's going to be up there on those all-time lists if things continue apace.
12: Yeah, he's been unbelievable. Obviously a key piece here of that starting five. And one of the things, Ian, that has amused me a little bit this postseason is there was so much noise when Tibbs was the coach about that starting five and how many minutes he had them play. And I haven't heard any of that this postseason. And yet Coach Brown has really stuck with the same exact starting five and has played them big minutes. So why don't you think that noise exists with Coach Brown? And why do you think that it has worked so much better now?
10: Yeah, you know, I think with Tom Thibodeau, he carries with him that preconceived notion, reputation of playing players too many minutes. And I don't think it's necessarily accurate or fair, but when he's on the sideline and you see a starter at, you know, 38, 39 minutes, you know, your mind, I guess, if you're a fan, starts to go to the worst places. But with Mike Brown, you know, I will say this, the minute total, I believe, in a big picture sense, are down. He is using the same starting five. But one difference here is he's really leaned on bench players like Landry Shamet, for example, who Shamet got some minutes, but inconsistently under Tom Thibodeau. He's been getting consistent minutes here with Mike Brown all year long, and you've seen that pay dividends here with Shamet going 6 of 7 from beyond the arc in this series, and all six of his threes have come in the fourth quarter overtime. And so I do think there are some differences there, but certainly, yeah, same starting lineup. That starting lineup, you know, won 50-plus games for the Knicks before Mike Brown got here. It took him a couple weeks to get back to this starting five, but he has stuck with it largely throughout the course of the season.
3: Ian Begley, SNY Knicks reporter, also the host of SNY's digital NBA show, The Putback, joining us here on Unsportsmanlike. This offense is playing at a historic pace right now. 13 playoff games. They have an effective field goal percentage of 59.3%. So it's the best mark for any team in NBA playoff history. I don't have to go into the Kenny Atkinson school of like made up stats or stats that don't really make sense because this is real. Can their offense stay hot, not just tonight to close out the Cavs, but can this carry over to whomever they will face, whether it would be the Spurs or the Thunder?
10: You know, I think to borrow from Kenny Atkinson a little bit, I do think that the shooting, at least the rate that they've been shooting at with the stat that you mentioned, I don't know if that's sustainable, particularly when you're talking about facing either the Spurs or the Thunder. They bring different challenges on the defensive end. And so I can't see it sustaining here over however long the rest of their season is. But I think the principles in place with whether it's Towns as the hub distributing the ball or their ability to switch off of that and then, you know, put the ball in Jalen Brunson's hands and have him create, whether there's the opponent sending two defenders at him or not, create an advantage on the defense and find an open look. I think they have that versatility, and that probably wasn't there before this 10-game winning streak. So even if the shooting falls off a little bit, they should still be creating quality looks, and the ball should move around as it has been over these last 10 games.
11: What's the better matchup for the Knicks, OKC or San Antonio?
10: I mean, I hate to punt the question, but my answer would be, what does the injury report look like for each team going into that finals? I mean, I think the answer, irrespective of injuries, if everybody's healthy, I would go San Antonio because the Knicks have played pretty well against them in the regular season, but also it's a young group, right? And they'd be playing their first NBA Finals together, and obviously supremely talented group. But I just think the first time you do anything as a group, there's going to be challenges maybe that you don't foresee. And I think that's what makes them a better opponent for New York. But yeah, let's see. Let's see how the injury report looks, and I'm sure the Knicks would love this thing to go seven as they get a little bit of a chance to rest yet again ahead of the finals. Again, that's assuming they get through Cleveland here.
3: And that game is tonight, Eastern Conference Finals, Game 4. The Knicks looking for a sweep. They're hoping that they will get at least a week of rest as they wait for the conclusion of the Western Conference Finals to see who they'd be playing between the Thunder and the Spurs. Ian, we appreciate the time. Thanks so much.
10: Anytime, guys. Enjoy your Monday.
3: Hey, you too. That's Ian Begley, SNY Knicks reporter, also the host of SNY's digital NBA show, The Putback, kind enough to spend a couple minutes with us from Cleveland ahead of the Eastern Conference Finals tonight. Reminder, you can hear that game right here on ESPN Radio, as you can with all NBA playoff games, 8 p.m. Eastern time on Monday evening. Straight ahead, is a title bigger for SGA or Wemby? We've had this question all morning long. I'm going to get into that, but first, I've got this from the Wellness Company. 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

0: Aaron Fox and Dylan Harper were on the court, even though they clearly are not themselves. You know, they're not playing at their best level, but them just being out there is important. And I think for the Thunder, because they've had to play so much without Jalen Williams, without Dub this season, and they've been able to win without him, there is a sense that, well, maybe he's not needed. But yesterday's game kind of showed that. You know, with their two absences, it made the players that were so dominant off the bench before, they had to move up into larger roles. And at least for yesterday, they weren't able to. Alex Caruso had way his worst game of the series so far. Yeah. You know, did he go scoreless? No, he had 4 points. You know, no, he went scoreless. And so like Caruso went scoreless. Jared McCain, who was balling the day before, he had 4 points. I hate calling him the other Jalen Williams. Jalen Williams. He only had 3 points. And so when you are missing players, it's not just that, well, we've got enough depth to cover it. It's that other players have to do things they don't normally have to do to try to make up for that absence.
1: I still think the Thunder are in control because just of home court advantage, but San Antonio has proven not to be scared of going to OKC. They've already won there in the series. I love that we are guaranteed at least 6 games.
0: Yes.
1: I was worried last night it was going to be a gentleman's sweep, and now because of San Antonio getting up off the deck, we are guaranteed 6 games. Jordan is in Texas. We're going to get to him on the other side. Jordan, I don't want to shortchange you. I don't want to dial you up and be like, hey man, you got 10 seconds, you got to go. So hang on, Jordan. 888-SAY-ESPN, 888-729-3776. That's the phone number. 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There's losing, and there's losing while flopping. SGA style of play rearing its ugly head again last night. We'll explain what we mean, and we will see you on the phones. 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
8: Jason Kidd fired as head coach of the Mavs. Think about what's happened since they went to the finals against the Celtics a few years ago. Mark Cuban sold the team. Nico Harrison traded Luka. They fired Nico Harrison. They fired now Jason Kidd, and they're soon to trade, most likely, Kyrie Irving. They voluntarily annihilated their own team for no apparent reason.
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0: the coaching staff of the Spurs just does not get enough credit nationally for taking this group of really young, inexperienced players and going against the world champions and rebounding from, you know, pretty bad loss in game three to come out and just wipe the floor with them in game four. So just wanted to give the San Antonio Spurs coaching staff and support staff their due. I'll hang up and listen.
1: I will say Mitch Johnson has been impressive. Yeah. Impressive also by not taking the bait that I apparently have with his SGA free throw thing, mm-hmm. because he's like, hey, we just got to be better. We got to play more disciplined. Like the half, he said, at least those, half of those free throws are because we're not playing disciplined defense.
2: Yeah. Yeah. I mean, because that's the thing with SGA. And again, you point out that he might act similarly, whether the foul's called or not, but he also, in my view, he very rarely, he's not reacting to ghost things. He's he'll do something to make you reach, and as soon as you reach, he brings the hands up and shoots. So there will be contact there. And so that's what Ms. Johnson's talking about. That's an undisciplined play. If you were playing fully 100% perfect disciplined defense, then a lot of SGA's tricks wouldn't work because you wouldn't take the bait to reach for the ball, and yeah. there wouldn't be, you know, you wouldn't have any contact for them to call.
1: You reach, I teach. It's time to get to the Eastern Conference Finals. The Knicks are on the verge of dispatching the Cavaliers, moving on to the NBA Finals. Just how dominant have they been? He's Andre Snellings. I'm Randy Scott. We'll put it into perspective next. This is ESPN Radio and the ESPN app.
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0: about it. Talk about it. You ain't going to be in Connecticut talking about food from Atlanta. We not going to have that.
1: All right, we will get into the NBA Finals. What do you think Rich Eisen's thinking about this segment right now? First segment, first hour of his holiday program, and we spent it all on pizza.
0: Happy to carry the torch,
1: and
0: Rich.
1: I can't help but feel partially responsible for that. We will talk about who has more riding on getting to the NBA Finals, SGA or Wemby. We will dive into that. Andre Snellings, David Dennis Jr., Randy Scott. 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

0: from their third Stanley Cup final appearance. The Avs stormed to 3-0 first period lead, but Vegas captain Mark Stone returned from a lower body injury and scored early in the second to spark the comeback. Then Thomas Hertl broke a 3-3 tie with a go-ahead goal at 8:21 of the third period that held up for the win. Obviously, Kyle Makar has been nursing an injury for the Avs, so that's obviously a big part of this. But Randy, thoughts on the Golden Knights just kind of blanking the Avalanche 3-0 right now?
1: Yeah, it's been tough to see. So the Avs lose Nate McKinnon last night as well, and he is such an engine for them. They've been playing the first two games without Cale Makar. So the idea was, all right, this guy won the Conn Smythe Trophy when they won the Cup. You can get Makar back. It's fine. You know, we can win on the road just as Vegas has won in our barn. And Vegas gives up three quick goals. And I mean three goals in 13 minutes. After the Avs only had three goals combined in the first two games. So you're like, here's the Avalanche. All they needed was Makar and we're fine. And it just wasn't the case. The thing that you cannot try to figure out on the fly is goaltending.
2: Yeah.
1: And that's what the Avs have been doing. They have been winning despite this uncertainty at goal. Scott Wedgwood was kind of gave up a couple of softies last night. He's getting screened. He's not getting help from his defensemen. He's getting screened out in front. And ultimately, it was too much. It's obviously Vegas is going now to the Stanley Cup final. They played probably, though, like this is kind of puck don't lie. They played some of the best hockey during the regular season. I know that the Avs are the President's Trophy winners, but I think Vegas was if anything, like playing better hockey late in the season. It's all just kind of coming together.
2: Yeah, and you know, the Avs, they were such a juggernaut seeming, you know, in the early rounds of the playoffs. It was kind of like, okay, it's the Avs and who, you know. So for them to be dealing with, you know, and obviously the injuries to Makar and McKinnon, those are game changers, you know, issues with goal. The things that were below the surface are kind of like bubbling up to the top at the worst possible time for them.
0: I don't know if you guys saw this one. It's a little, file this under a little bit of a weird situation. Johnny Manziel made a successful MMA debut on Saturday, yes, beating social media influencer Bob Menery by first-round stoppage at the UFC Apex in Las Vegas. The fight ended with 2 minutes and 16 seconds after Manziel landed body kicks, scored a takedown, and finished from top position before the referee stepped in. Afterward, Manziel said the bout was likely a one-time thing and that he did not expect to fight again. I think, who else fought in that? Lance Stevenson and
2: Michael Beasley.
0: Michael Beasley.
1: Tapped him out, right?
0: Yeah, this is kind of a trend that we've seen over the past couple of years of, like, you know, other athletes getting in the ring. How do we feel about this, Dre?
2: I mean, so you didn't mention one of the bigger pop culture. Ray J got knocked out by Hot Fire Spitter or whatever his name is. the guy from the meme where, you know, he's acting like he just spit some bars and his boys walk by holding their face. That guy knocked out Ray J.
0: Wait, that guy was fighting?
2: Yeah.
1: That guy was fighting.
2: He knocked out Ray J. And if you haven't watched it, watch the slow motion of it. It's incredible. But, I mean, in a sense, and this came up on the air yesterday, we're like, it's kind of sad that these guys seem to need money enough to do this.
1: Yeah, that's a tough look.
2: Manziel clearly has not been, like, training for MMA. You know, like, he's out there rocking a dad bod and, you know.
1: Yeah, but he got some frustrations out. He was working some demons out.
2: Yeah, you know, and you know, like, he made some money. Of course, Beasley and Lance Stevenson, they probably made 8 figures each, you know, so hopefully, if they're doing it, they're doing it for the enjoyment of it and not because they really need the check.
1: Here's what I like. I like the idea of working out sort of like celebrity beef, whatever the level of celebrity is. I like the idea of being like, you know, like, I know we've talked about it. Like, you can catch these hands. Like, let's go ahead. We'll make some money. We'll do it. But, like, I've kind of had enough. And I think that was Beasley and Stevenson. I really do. I don't know about Manziel. But I will say this. When I saw that, it caught me so off guard. I didn't know what was happening. So when I saw it in my social media feed, I was like, they're doing wild stuff with AI. That does look like Manziel. That does look like, you know, like on down the line. And then, you know, I think somebody even like tagged it with a community note, like, this is not AI.
2: Right.
1: And I was like, wow, okay. So I was surprised by that. But I'm all for settling things that way. I kind of think like you should be able to do that in society. Like if somebody is like taking up 2 parking spots, you get like 1 chance a year where you get to kind of just throw 1 card down. Kind of a pistols at dawn
0: like
1: without
0: a
1: pistols.
0: Purge? Yeah. Like a purge situation?
1: Not even a purge. Just sort of like, oh, like you come out, like you know you double parked. You parked like a jerk. You hope no one would notice. You come out and there's like a pink ticket on your car and you're like, damn, I have to fight tomorrow morning at dawn.
2: Gotta catch these hands.
1: Yeah. Like it's no weapons. Just like it. fists at dawn.
0: I got to fight Randy Scott. That guy's got experience.
1: You don't find out. Like, you just show up the next day. Maybe you're fighting Mildred from down the street. Oh, maybe it's an old lady.
0: Let's play this out for a second. Let's say you get to the arena or whatever. You find out who you're fighting. You're like, I have no chance. Could you pay a double fine to get out of the match?
1: And it goes to charity or something.
0: I like this. Wait, or maybe this is a good idea.
1: But then if you spent your pink ticket, you get it back. If you don't actually fight, you get it back. You can save it for later.
0: Okay. I like this a lot. Yeah. All right. This is great.
1: It's a great system. We just came up with that off the dome.
0: Yeah. Last but not least, Weekend Rewind. Florida has signed the Teddy Bridgewater Act into law, allowing high school head coaches to use their own money to help players with basic expenses like food, transportation, physical therapy, and rehab services. The law includes guardrails. It only applies to head coaches, cannot be used for recruiting, must be fully reported to the state, and is capped at $15,000 per year. Per team each year. Thoughts on this, Randy? I mean, this seems like a no-brainer. If you have the means to help your players, I think you should be allowed to.
1: Okay, it does seem like a no-brainer, but it's not just for this reason. I think we are naive if we think coaches are actually going to continue to pay out of their own pocket. The coaches themselves are going to be subsidized, whether that's from agents, especially in this NIL era. Like, this money is not going to be entirely coaches. I believe it was with Teddy Bridgewater, and I think his punishment was ridiculous. But I think moving forward, this money is going to come from somewhere, and it's not going to come from the coaches.
2: Yeah, and the clause that, well, it can't be used for recruiting. I don't know how you enforce that either. If it's, you know, spoken that once you come here, this is going to happen for you. But that said, I am glad that they tried to address it because, like you said, the Bridgewater situation was egregious.
1: It was egregious. Andre Snelling's 3.5 hours, man. We deleted it in style.
2: Boom.
1: What do you do? What are you doing the rest of your Memorial Day?
2: Anything I think I got to go get some New Haven pizza. Right.
1: That's what I'm talking about. Cardinals Brewers first pitch is coming your way shortly. First, Nick DeLuca has you covered with the pregame after the break. This has been the Rich Eisen Show on ESPN Radio and the ESPN app.
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1: Tom Segura here on the Rich Eisen Show. Our radio audience just returned. We saw a clip from Funny AF with Kevin Hart on Netflix last night. We'll talk about that in a bit. And Kevin Hart's roast coming up this weekend as well. Yes. For the finale of the Netflix is a Joke Festival that's going down right here. And it's amazing what this festival has suddenly become. The names from the comedy world, it's just as A-list as it gets.
2: It's everyone.
1: Over and
2: literally
1: over and over again.
2: Everyone.
1: It is crazy how that is. And, you know, my wife and I, we explained to our kids that Netflix used to be something that you would rent a movie.
2: Yeah.
1: And it would come in the mail in the form of a compact disc.
2: Yeah.
1: And then you would have to mail it back on the honor system. And my children are like, what the hell are you talking about?
2: Do you know that when I got my special?
1: Yeah.
2: So I recorded a special. It wasn't like a deal was done. It was like on spec, as they say. And then you send it to people. So I sent it to Comedy Central.
1: Yeah.
2: And they were like, no thanks. And then it was like Showtime, HBO. And then I got a call and they're like, hey, somebody wants to buy the special. This is 2013.
1: Yeah.
2: And I was like, who? And they're like, Netflix. And I was like, the place you send DVDs to? And they're like, no, it's growing. I was like, cool. That's really great. Yeah. I'm growing too. So this is great. And it was like not exciting. It wasn't like today where you go like, this is the place to be.
1: Yeah.
2: And it was just like, I don't know, it was like a consolation prize. I was not stoked about it at all.
1: Right.
2: Yeah. And it just happened to just grow from there. But it was not a fun thing to learn about.
1: When did you meet Bert for the first time?
2: I met him in the green room of the Brea Improv in 2003, I think. And we were watching, it was a Saturday.
1: Yeah.
2: And college football was on. And I was looking up and I was like locked in because I'm a big FSU fan. And I was like, oh, he's like, you like FSU? And I go, yeah, it's my squad. He goes, I went there. And I go, no, really? He goes, yeah. I go, oh, what years were you there? He was like, I think like 91 to like 98. And I was like, were there like 7 years? He goes, I think so. I was like, you don't even know when you graduated? He was like, not really. I go, well, like, who was there? He goes, I think we won like a championship. I was like, so were you there in 93? He was like, I think so. Yeah. I was like, okay, so he had no knowledge of them whatsoever. None.
1: And now he's like, what, up on the board, firing him up and stuff that?
2: We went to the home opener.
1: Yeah, right.
2: Against Bama.
1: Yeah.
2: And he did a pregame speech to the stadium where he ended in tears. And they just went absolutely bananas. It was epic. It was really fantastic.
1: And how about him this year and for the Netflix starting for the baseball season, the Yankees and the Giants? They had him in a kayak out there in McCovey Cove. And then he was out there and then they never went back to him. So I'm like texting him, like, are you okay? Like, did you get out of the cove? Like,
2: I talked to him later and he goes, I don't know what I'm doing here. I was like, I didn't even know you cared this much about baseball. He's like, I mean, I liked playing it.
1: I know, and he's hanging with Barry Bonds in the green room and whatever.
2: Oh, my God.
1: Dude, you should be there instead of him. Come on now, Tom.
2: What do I say every time? Yeah.
1: You know?
2: Every time.
1: Oh, my gosh. So you're running the Two Bears 5K this Saturday at the Rose Bowl.
2: Yes.
1: Now, you did it at Raymond James last year.
2: And we did the Rose Bowl before.
1: The year before.
2: Yes.
1: Okay.
2: Yes.
1: So explain to folks who may not know, and many of them do already, this is a legitimate 5K?
2: It's a legit. The origin of this is that we were literally doing a podcast.
1: Yeah.
2: And it was one of those just, he says so many dumb things. And it was one of those things where we're like in the, he was like, we should do a 5K. You know, like, I was like, yeah, sure. And like, when that episode came out, we started to get hit up and people were so into the idea.
1: Yeah.
2: And I can't take credit, but so many people have started their fitness journey because of this fight, because they come to it. It was, the first year was like 2,000 people. The next year was 7,000 people. This year we're anticipating over 10,000 people. And it's just like this thing where it's becomes community. And so there's like elite runners that come, but there's people who are like, I haven't done anything. Like, I look like you guys and I would like to get some, my blood pressure down. So they come and they walk the 5K, and it becomes this thing where it's like, we all get together. And now it's this big thing. It's like, it's legit.
1: So there are people showing up who are professional runners? They want to win the 5K.
2: There's people out there who do the 5K in like 15 minutes. And then there's people who are there 2.5 hours later. Yeah. Yeah. It's the full spectrum of athletes.
1: There's people at the Rose Bowl going, can we wrap this up?
2: We also do a thing where we're like, hey, as soon as you're done, we have drinks for you. So it's not like, it's not the most health conscious group that goes.
1: If I told you when you started this thing out that you and this pod and this run would be an inspiration for people to get in shape, what would have been your reaction to that, man? That would have been something else.
2: I would be like, I have diarrhea every day. Like, I don't think health is going to be aligned with me. Yeah.
1: Oh, my God. Bad Thoughts returns May 24th.
2: Yes.
1: And this is season two.
2: Season two, which I'm so thankful for. I feel like, you know, season one, you're like figuring out what a show is.
1: Right.
2: Season two, it's like we know what it is, and now we're so dialed in. I think it's a much better season. Mm-hmm. I'm so excited. We really, you know, if you don't know, the show is not for everyone.
1: You mean the photograph of you on a bed in a bathrobe doesn't indicate that now?
2: This doesn't even begin to scratch the surface mm-hmm. of how far we push it. But I love that Netflix, I've been in a bunch of development things. I've done shows. I did a movie. I've never had a relationship where we go, we want to do this. And they're like, yeah, okay. Like, they give us no notes. They're basically like, don't say the N word. That's basically their note. That's it. That's
1: not all that would be your default anyway.
2: No. Right. But that is the only note for the season.
1: Yes.
2: Like, dial it back on racial slurs and you can do what you want. And you're like, cool. Cool.
1: Where did you come up with the idea? Is there a genesis, a moment or something like that?
2: Yeah, the crazy thing was I was on tour a couple years ago.
1: Yeah.
2: And I have a pay-per-view platform on my YMH Studios for like if we want to do a special event.
1: Mm-hmm.
2: And my idea was I had never done a scripted thing where like I wrote it, shot it, and tried to go direct to the audience.
1: Right.
2: So the idea was I wrote these like essentially short films. And we shot them, and when we edited it together, we realized we had like a 35-minute like episode. So I was going to put it on that platform,
1: yes.
2: But I showed it to my agents, and they were like, you have to shop this. We showed it first to Netflix because of our relationship, and they bought it. And so that was the whole thing, was like me just trying to make short films and seeing if I could deliver it to an audience.
1: And now here it is season two.
2: That's
1: freaking great.
2: Pretty crazy.
1: That's great. Where did the idea of opening a bakery hit you?
2: Being fat and loving food is kind of like how it started. I've lost weight, but
1: I can tell. How much have you lost?
2: I mean, I guess from the heaviest I ever weighed, probably like 70 pounds.
1: Dude.
2: But I mean, that's like a lot of years, basically.
1: Sure. Yeah.
2: But I feel like even if I had like 5% body fat, I'd be like, yeah, but I'm still fat in my soul.
1: Yes, that's right. Yeah.
2: I mean, I love food. These guys, when I lived here in LA, one day I basically was just telling someone where I lived, and the guy was like, oh, best croissants in LA. And I love pastries and croissants. I went to this place, I had one, I was like, these are legit the best, right? Mm-hmm. There's nothing worse than when you go, I'm gonna have a croissant, and it's like a dry, you're like, I wasted.
1: Terrible.
2: But yeah.
1: It's terrible.
2: I just maintained a relationship with this guy.
0: This is
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1: And college athletes have to perform on these holidays
2: for us, it's so hard. 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
1: you know, New Year's Day, you know, or like,
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1: December, you know, there's going to be a bunch of games on Christmas, basketball and football, yeah. Right? 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
1: 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And it's based on a novel. And the source material is based on a real-life incident that happened?
2: I believe so. I mean, I know the novel part is true, right. And I would hate to be incorrect in saying this was was based on a true event. But the novel and our show are like, there's similarities, there's differences. I read the book in order to have like some more textural understanding maybe, or to fill in parts that we weren't going to have time to address in the show. But ultimately, you're like reading that script as kind of the bedrock of what you're building off of. At no point was I on set like, you know, in chapter six, actually, this happens. I don't know if we want to address that.
1: I should do it this way. Plus, what a great cast, too. Jay Ellis, who we saw in the clip, he's been here as well. Same thing with Michael Pena. We'll tell you he's a better golfer than he is an actor, whatever.
2: He would spend so much time on set. He'd be like, my knee's all messed up because of the way that I swing. I can't seem to. I'm about to roll, dude. Like,
1: I'm not lying then, right?
2: I mean, no. He flew in. I hadn't met him yet. We've been there for 24 hours or whatever. Yeah. We're both jet lagged as hell. And I get there, I go, you done a fitting or whatever? He goes, no, I just came from the golf course. Like, he flew in and they drove him to play 18 holes. And then he's like, it helps me get over the jet lag. I was like, okay, dude.
1: What?
2: I love it.
1: What?
2: I love it. He's fully committed.
1: What an excuse that. I got to use that.
3: He's an animal. That's fantastic.
2: Okay, yeah, that's right.
1: I'm working so hard and I'm so jet lagged. I got to play golf.
2: Oh, and you got to. I got to. Look, I'd love to come straight home. I'd love to, but I'll be useless to you.
1: Dakota Fanning in this wonderful as well. I mean, my goodness. And Sarah Snook, All Her Fault, available now for streaming exclusively on Peacock, 8-episode series. Let's talk about Kids Who Are Found. Drake May.
2: Oh, dude.
1: Right? by the way, I love your reaction.
2: Oh, stoked.
1: Dude.
2: Okay. So stoked.
1: So now you're born in Massachusetts, raised in Vermont.
2: Yeah.
1: Okay.
2: Yep.
1: And so Patriot fan since birth?
2: Yeah, full on. Now we live in Connecticut. Like,
1: well, that's the Mason Dixon line of New York Boston sports, brother.
2: I lived in Brooklyn for a long time. I'd be repping Sox hats everywhere. Wow. NYPD guys giving me dirty looks on the platform. You know, like, just not a lot of love there.
1: Right.
2: And now we're in Connecticut, and, you know, like, my kids play hockey. They're little. They're like 6 and 8. They're just getting going.
1: Okay.
2: And it's like Rangers Junior, like, learn to play. And all the kids are out there, and, like, Rangers get up.
1: You all right with
2: and
1: that?
2: They were like, we can get them a jersey. And I was like, nah, we're going to keep the Bruins ones on. That's all right. Thanks. So, like, just a little, like, Bruins kids out there, you know, skating around in a sea of, like, red and blue.
1: Yeah.
2: But at least we're far enough out in Connecticut now that people are like, all right, like, it's technically New England.
1: Right. So you're east of Hartford? Is that where you are?
2: No, we're in Weston.
1: Okay, I know where you are.
2: If anyone wants the address,
1: I spent 7 years at ESPN, so I know exactly. Yeah. Again, like
2: 20 minutes north of Westport.
1: Right.
2: Yeah.
1: So you need to if you're west, you're closer to New York, so that's why. Yeah.
2: It's understandable. I get why there's a lot of Yankees fans out there.
1: Okay.
2: I do feel like there's, I mean, people rightfully so should be a little embarrassed to be Giants and Jets fans, so I don't see a lot of that being repped
1: over where we are,
2: you know what I mean?
1: Just, but like, let your freak flag fly, Jake Lacy, okay? Yeah. No, but you have every right to feel really good about what's happening.
2: It's unbelievable.
1: By the way, Chris, I love that reaction here where I just mentioned Drake May, and you're like, dude.
2: Oh, somebody was calling him Drake Maybe for the first couple of games, and I was like, watch it, dude. Just watch what happens.
1: Drake Maybe. I hadn't heard that one.
3: Yeah. Cousin Sal came up with Drake Maybe.
1: Oh, okay.
3: Yeah.
1: That's not a bad one. I like that.
3: Well, since he came up with Drake Maybe, he's won 8 in a row.
2: Yeah, but he's going on a tear.
3: It's worked out.
2: Well, yeah. Enjoy those words, my man. Just dig in.
3: Out.
1: And he's in sights of a record that Dan Marino set for a certain age to win as many games in a row with a passer rating as great as it's been.
2: That's right.
1: He's tracking down something that Marino did in 1984, which is...
2: I was looking at, like, what the next 3 games are. Winnable games.
1: Well,
2: you know, like,
1: Cincinnati. We're moving on to Cincinnati.
2: And Burrow's taking reps, right? He's got some snaps going.
1: He's taking reps. Yeah. I think he's playing.
2: You think he's going?
3: So Zach Taylor just said that there's no distinction. They're going to wait as long as possible. They have till 4 o'clock tomorrow to remove him and put him on the active list. But he's questionable right now.
1: Whatever.
2: All right.
1: You know, let me ask you this question. How do you think it's going right in New England right now when somebody says to Vrabel, they won't say if they're playing Burrow or not? Do you think he's losing sleep about getting ready for Flacco instead?
2: I mean, Joe Cool, that's, you know.
1: Yeah. Burrow coming. But no, this is Burrow's, a pay. Let's linger on your Pats here for a minute.
2: Sure.
1: They look terrific, and they are set.
2: That's so exciting.
1: They are 100% set. So did you go to Foxborough when there were just the old, you know, metal seats and stuff like that? Or that was still
2: by the time I got to go to a game, it was cleaned up.
1: Okay.
2: But like, I used to go to Fenway as a kid, and there was still, I guess it's still there, but like, the urinals are just troughs, you know?
1: It's like ancient Rome.
2: Stuff like that. Yes. Yeah. Yes, yeah. Right. And like, but that was before you could sit on the monster and things like that. Yes. Or like, you know, before TD Garden, you know, just like some of that old kind of scuzzy Boston sports.
3: Fleet Center.
2: I was born in 86. So like, as a kid, got the tail end of being like a losing region.
1: Mm-hmm.
2: And then the insanity of the Celtics, the Bruins, the Pats, like winning in the same year.
1: You know, parades everywhere, man.
2: Yeah.
1: Are you an obnoxious Patriots fan, New England fan? Be honest, Jake.
2: I don't know that.
1: Are you a masshole or not?
2: No. Okay. No, I'm not that far gone. But like, we had this discussion in the house. Like, you know, my wife is from Eastern PA and then grew up in Jacksonville, you know, after she was 10. So like, the Jaguars are also like kicking around in our house a little bit.
3: Okay.
2: But we're, you know, boys are born in New York and we're living there. And she was like, let them like support whatever team they want.
3: No.
2: And I was like,
3: No.
2: They can be whatever they want in this world. They can do whatever they want, love whoever they love. I don't care. But like, it's a non-negotiable. This is a Boston house. Like, I don't know what to tell you. They're Sox fans. Like, there's just no other way this is going to work out on. Like, genuinely, whoever they want to be, whoever they are, let's support it. But, like, this is what's happening. And it's worked out. You know what I mean?
1: So, like, I married somebody from New England, okay?
2: Okay.
1: Boston proper.
2: Oh, yeah.
1: And so when our firstborn, who's now 17, we got all sorts of stuff to the house. Like, Red Sox onesies, Celtics bibs, Patriots, you know,
2: love it.
1: Socks, all that sort of stuff. And I made one, because I knew I had one peremptory here, because I'm a New Yorker.
2: Okay, yeah, all right.
1: One peremptory, I could remove one from the jury box.
2: Got it.
1: And I chose the Red Sox, but that wasn't happening.
2: You go, I just can't.
1: So my son, my younger son, because my oldest son is not that much into sports.
2: Okay.
1: He's more of an actor, so keep your head on a swivel there.
2: Yeah, all right,
1: come on down. All Her Fault, available now for streaming exclusively on Peacock, 8-episode series. Check it out as soon as you can. Anytime you're around, you want to come back here, let's hang.
2: Scheduled, just...
1: Anytime. Just knock on the door.
3: Pop in.
2: You guys hang on.
4: Hollywood Tower, then here.
1: Sunset Tower.
2: Sunset Tower. Yeah, let's get a table for...
1: Yeah, we'll have Dimitri sit you.
2: Oh, the best. Came out of retirement.
1: He did indeed.
2: Yeah.
1: Don't worry, we'll explain the story when we come back.
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17: We're back here at the Regions, and always one of our favorite moments is...
4: the largest crowd of the day. Naturally, I saw Coach Saban make an end with 40-foot putt at the 18th. Nothing like the biggest name here showing off in front of the home folks. Coach, great to see you. But I want to ask you about something else, because I watched the video of it all weekend long on local TV a week and a half ago, as you did something unusual for you. You walked out in front of 90,000 people at Bryant Denny Stadium with Morgan Wallen. Can you take us through that?
17: Well, first of all, I really enjoyed having the time backstage with those guys, which was the locker room, which was our locker room. And that's a great band, great group of guys. A lot of them were former athletes. So it was a lot of fun. They actually got in a big huddle, and I gave them a halftime after. Told them they needed to get in gear. But that's the first time I ever walked down that tunnel, and there was no consequence in terms of winning or losing a game. So that was fun.
4: Yeah, I mean, you could probably do a book on, there is going to be a documentary, but on your experiences post Alabama, it doesn't seem like you're missing too many of them.
17: No, well, I didn't retire totally. I just retired from coaching. I really enjoy working with ESPN, doing the draft, doing game day. I do quite a bit of speaking. I've got a lot of time to do other things that I would never have time to do otherwise. So I miss coaching a little bit. I miss the relationships with the players. I miss the competition. But it's a trade-off.
4: Everybody brings your name up, and I know you've been pretty absolute, but is there anything that would ever convince you or entice you to come back?
17: Well, when people call, all I can tell all the fans out there is, Ms. Terry says, if you take a job, you're commuting. She's not moving. She's not leaving the grandkids. She's not leaving any of that.
4: So the answer is probably no.
17: No, that's
4: okay.
17: Probably right.
4: Just want to make sure we cleared that up. You've also been pretty active in other things. I saw you did a video recently for the White House. You've been very involved in the President's Commission. How would you describe that experience? There's a lot of levels that you've been involved with it, but this is a different one.
17: Right. Well, I really think that the concern is the health of college athletics, not just football. I think people look at football and basketball, but, you know, how about the 22 other sports we have that are really probably non-revenue sports that create lots of opportunities, actually trained 85% of our Olympians in the last Olympics, and we're the only country in the world that the university system and college athletics actually develop our athletes for the Olympics. So if we're creating a situation where there's not enough balance between the revenue sports and the non-revenue sports, then people are going to start dropping these sports, which you saw Arkansas drop tennis or something the other day, and that's exactly what we don't want to see. I think there's probably transferring is an issue. Too many transfers is an issue. I mean, during the draft this year, talking to general managers, used to be if a guy transferred once, that was a blinking light. Now if they transfer twice, it's a blinking light, and we got guys transferring three and four times. So when we used to talk about if you had three or four offensive coordinators, that affected your development. Now you pay for three or four schools, and we don't even talk about it. So I also think that, you know, name, image, and likeness is important to players, and that should be something that we maintain as long as it's authentic and legitimate. And I think there should be revenue sharing with players. And I think there should be a time limit on how long guys can play. 5 years? I mean, we got guys. There were 50 players 25 or older in the draft this year. And there were 50 less juniors going out for the draft. When you change the dynamics of why you would go to the draft, which is financial, now you can do it in college. Now you have less people going. But that's a good thing, really, because they can develop probably better in college. But all these things are sort of issues that we need to come up with solutions in terms of how do we manage this in the future.
4: We're talking to Coach Nick Saban, and in relation to where we are, do you get a sense, because you're on the front line of it, that something is going to happen from all of this?
17: Well, I do think that having the commission that the president put together, and, you know, Randy Levine, who's the president of the Yankees, is sort of heading that up. And we probably have 60 really influential people, Condoleezza Rice, all the conference commissioners, college presidents, people involved in Congress. So there's a lot of different input, but I think we're creating a lot of awareness. that may be able to make some progress in this area.
18: And you've been part of this from the very beginning, and I think people may have forgotten, but you started calling out this long before we got to the critical point. Doesn't seem like, I mean, people heard you, but there wasn't, nobody really did anything, though.
17: Yeah, well, the first time somebody had a collective, and I'm not going to mention any names because I got in trouble for that before, I just made the statement. They didn't do anything wrong, but is this what we want college football to become? And that's exactly what happened. So, I like the fact that some programs have been able to improve because of the circumstance, but I also think there should be some equilibrium. You know, one team shouldn't have a $40 million roster and another team have a $5 million roster and they're out there playing each other. So there should be some kind of, I mean, every league, NFL, basketball, everybody, hockey, they all have a salary cap or something that creates parity in the league so everybody has an equal opportunity to win.
18: I want to get to Alabama, and I know you've done everything, said everything that you can possibly say. There's only so much you can do. You're not the head coach any longer, but we just talked to Kalen DeBoer. He was just rewarded with a new deal, which I think is just part of the industry. But when Alabama fans stop you, and I know that they still yearn for your days, what do you tell them about the current state of this program?
17: Well, I think that, you know, when I retired, 26 players left, and some really good players. So regardless of who was the coach, and I think Kalen has done a really good job. Obviously, other people recognize that. He had an opportunity to go to Michigan, and if, you know, Alabama wanted to keep him, they had to step up and do it. And it was the right thing because we'd have lost our roster if he would have left. And I think he's done a good job. So there is a lot to overcome. Every one of these transitions are very, very difficult. And the best traditional jobs are no longer the best traditional jobs. The people who have the most money have the best opportunity to win. And that's the way it is. And, I mean, so just because you have great tradition doesn't mean if you don't have the support to pay the players, other teams are going to do better than you.
18: Coach, I mean, things have changed. I mean, I would walk out of a national championship game, and if Alabama didn't win, they won most of them, it felt like the season had been a failure. Now it's a lot different, and I know that's not your job, but is there any message to Alabama fans who just are having a difficult time getting over your tenure?
17: Yeah, well, I think what Alabama fans need to understand is they have a tremendous amount of passion, and I respect that, and they have high expectations, and I respect that. And I would never want to work someplace that didn't have high expectations. But I also think, you know, there's an element of support and positive energy that goes with having a successful program. That's what we always had with the fans, and that helped us tremendously in recruiting to get great players. And, you know, it helped us develop them because the players were excited to play in front of that kind of energy and enthusiasm.
18: I mentioned just a couple of seconds left, where the championship was the standard. Do you think Alabama fans can accept anything other than, I'm blaming you here, but what you left them?
17: Well, I can't speak for our fans, but I think if they want to be successful, they need to be supportive of the people that are there right now in every way that they can, because all the negative noise out there is not going to help us be successful, and I want to see us be successful.
18: So, but you're not coming back, though, so I guess there's the hope and dreams of Alabama fans. It has to make you at least feel good. I know you don't want to come back, but...
17: Well, it got harder in the end. You know, everybody always complained that I had all these interns and GAs,
18: right,
17: and that was helping us win. That wasn't helping us win. That was developing coaches so I could hire them back someday, and then Kirby starts hiring them, and, you know, Pruitt starts hiring them at Tennessee, and, you know, Billy Napier starts hiring them at Florida. It just got harder.
18: Well, not a bad career. Just the greatest in college football history. Coach Nick Saban, thank you very much.
17: All right, thanks,
18: always
17: Paul.
18: Great to
17: appreciate
18: see you.
17: We'll
18: be right back.
19: 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I don't wait for birthdays to celebrate. 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

0: the pride, passion, and pageantry of college football lives here. 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
1: Day two. Tee off here at the region's tradition. That was a pretty smooth swing for what almost everybody where I live considers the best coach in college football. As we say hello to Coach Smart, these are days that are few and far between for a coach, but you always seem to enjoy it when you get out here.
2: I do enjoy it. I enjoy coming here. I enjoy the fans. I enjoy Birmingham. It's a special place to me, so I enjoy playing. This golf course is hard, but outside of that, I enjoy being here.
1: I'll never forget. I think it was the first year at Georgia, and I mean, and obviously we all had known you when you were at Alabama those many years, but it genuinely seemed it was I mean, you were in somewhat of a trance, I thought, that day, because not that it had not already occurred to you, but you were checking all the different boxes of things that you had not done previously, and it hasn't been that long ago, but a lot of ground has been plowed.
2: Has been a lot of water under the bridge, and a lot of time passed, but I've enjoyed every minute of it.
1: Just let's get to some of the pressing moments. First of all, your team. You're done with spring, but it never ends, and the expectations are never going to change as long as you're the head coach. So how do you feel about where you are?
2: Very pleased with our spring. We got after it like everybody does. I think everybody's kind of trying to find their way between this balance of, do I actually tackle? Do we actually have a risk an injury of a kid that makes that much money? You know, so there's a little more pro mentality, a little less, you know, college is a development ground for the NFL and for developing young men. And a lot of guys are starting to protect their players, and you have to be smart about how you practice. So we try to do more of that, but we

0: We know that our identity becomes a physicality, so we have to do that.
1: I mean, you won two straight national championships. My math may be off here, but I think you've won four of the last five SEC championships. But nothing ever seems to be enough for fans. I just wonder none of this is surprising, but internally, how do you cope with all that?
0: Oh, I'm great. I think our fans are excited as they can be. I don't look at it as, disappointment when you lose games, yeah. Disappointments when you bow out of the playoffs the first round, yeah. But when you look at the totality of the season and the totality of what we've done, the body of work, I don't let my happiness be drawn on the cusp of all these people. I mean, I'm here to play golf today. I'm watching my son play in a state tennis tournament, and I'm going to worry about what I do the next day, but I don't let the pressure get to me. I've been doing it too long.
1: Yeah, I think you're the longest tenured coach now in the SEC. That's a little
0: depends
1: hard
0: on how you interpret Lane.
1: Well, we could spend the rest of the day trying to interpret Lane, but
0: he's had three SEC tenures in my one.
1: So. Yeah, but he's had a little bit of choppiness in there, as you may be aware of.
0: He's always reminds me that he's been in the league longer, so it's his medal to wear.
1: Yeah, well, I'm going to give it to you at the moment because I think it's the only way to do it is concurrent.
0: Continuous, yeah.
1: And from Lane's first appearance as a coach, he has taken a rather circuitous route.
0: He's a good one, though. He does a great job.
1: I wanted to ask you about the bigger picture. We talked to so many different people today, including the commissioner, and I know you care very much about the sport, where it is, and especially some of the conversation right now about not only expanding the playoff from 12 to 16, but to 24. What are your thoughts?
0: Yeah, I've been very vocal that I support expansion. To what number, I think, depends on, are we going to play conference championship games? Are we going to have television spots that don't compete against the NFL? But expansion, I think if you polled the SEC, every AD and every head coach would support expansion. To what, 16 or 24? I think the finer details come in that a little bit. I mean, 16 or 24 is great with me. And I do think there will be a little bit of a devaluation of the season, but there will be an increase in the playoff.
1: I mean, there is a devaluation, but and the biggest thing that people are concerned about and have spoken out about is the championship game, which you've always been the biggest supporter of. If that goes away, does it change very much? Because there's only so many games you can play.
0: Well, there'd be a regular season champion, the way I would understand it. And I think, back in the day, Paul, that you and I were still around, they had co-champions. They didn't necessarily have that game. And, there's some merit in co-champions. Teams can argue they both were champions. They didn't play each other head-to-head. They have the same record. But there would still be an SEC champion crowned. But I love the game. I'm an enthusiast. I love the game. If we can get our season over and the national championship done earlier by way of removing that game, I think I could find a way to support that. But I also think you just had Greg Sankey up here, and he would argue that game funds puts a lot of money into our programs, and you're turning down money in an era when money is tight in a lot of the athletic departments.
1: A year ago when we saw you here, the SEC had not made that move to 9 conference games. They did it, and there's still, it seemed like the day it happened, everybody was excited, and then the schedule came out, and that's all we've heard since.
0: I think the order was different. I think everybody was excited, and then they thought that there would be a heavier weight put on strength of schedule in the selection of the playoff teams. And we still have not gone through a 9-game schedule with the selection process to be seen. But the valuation that we're seeing is the more losses you have, it's just a measure of, okay, these teams are equal because they both have 3 or 4 losses. And right, we're adding, 8 losses to our league, 16 teams. So there's going to be 8 losses added to our league by that extra game. Do we get merit for that? Do we get strength of schedule? And you look at these other sports, they get strength of schedule and they make the tournament, but their tournaments are larger.
1: And finally, as someone who has been at the center of this league for a long time, I'm not telling you anything you don't know here, but I'm interested in you explaining the league, because perceptively, nationally, three straight Big Ten champions, even though the SEC had nearly 100 players taken in the NFL draft, a lot of the focus was on the front of the draft, which was dominated by really Ohio State, quite frankly. How do you defend the converse, or do you, when people say, well, the SEC is not the best league?
0: Yeah, I don't know that right now you got a lot of merit to stand on when it comes to the championships they've been able to win. Kudos to those three teams. Those are three really good teams, really good quarterbacks. I think when you look at each one of them, they were different in their own right, but they were good. They were really good teams. So I have a lot of respect for those teams that won it. I think it's the body of work of the draft. You look at it and say, okay, our conference still puts out more National Football League prospects, maybe not at the top of the draft this year, but there's been an evening out of things. I think that's obvious, and I think it's good for college football. I think it's good when you have others. I can't put a finger on why it's gone that way, or some of the teams in our conference have not been dominant in the playoffs. There's certainly SEC coaches with their own theories on that, but my theory throws out the window and say the team that plays best at the end of the year is the national champion. They've done that.
1: Well, I'll be honest. I blamed you for it, because we expect you to win the national championship every year, and when that doesn't happen, it affects the SEC.
0: Well, apparently all we can do is win the SEC championship right now, so that's not good enough. But, you know, those are good teams. We got beat by a team that we beat. It's hard to beat a good team twice. They beat us, and Notre Dame was a really good team. And I got a lot of respect for them, so we did not play well, and that falls on me.
1: Well, I think you're going to be okay.
0: I got a really important question for you.
1: Okay.
0: So are you getting everybody that comes in here after me to come up on stage and talk to you, or are people going to run from you?
1: At this event, a lot of times they do run, but at this event, most of them will drop by.
0: Well, I've had, as the one guy who worked for Coach Saban the longest, and I have the utmost respect for him, but I've got multiple of his former coaches that have asked me to ask you.
1: Okay.
0: They want you to ask him about his golf game and what exactly is his handicap, because he's now gone on record as shooting his age multiple times, which I don't know if you know his age, but that's a really good golf score.
1: 74.
0: Yeah. And he's gone on record as getting on the first tee box, and he's the only guy in the world that has a better record on the first tee box than he does with his record of college football games. And his college football record is pretty what?
1: Really, I think the two of us have seen a lot of
0: wins on the first tee box, and he's got people from Tuscaloosa texting me, asking me why he's still getting strokes, and I can't figure out why he's getting strokes.
1: Does he use the senior tees too?
0: I don't think so. He hits the ball a long way. He is an incredible golfer, but he still gets strokes from all his buddies. So on behalf of us, make sure you ask him that.
1: Yeah, you've seen him. I mean, I've interviewed him a long time, and he's someone that you choose your questions very carefully with.
0: You should be at a staff meeting with him.
1: I'll tell you one quick story. It was the 2010 spring game, and they invite the media. I actually thought I was supposed to coach.
0: Oh, you were the coach?
1: Yeah, so I was the head coach.
0: I was there for that.
1: I know. Well, here's why. I know you were there, because at halftime, I get to go in the locker room, and you were in charge. And you were raging. I mean, this is a defending national
0: championship. Yeah, defending national championship. We had like eight returning starters, and none of them wanted to play in that spring game, so we looked like crap.
1: And I have never heard anything like this in my life. And my jaw is dropping, and a guy taps me on the shoulder, and I look around, and this diminutive guy said, he didn't learn that from me. And, of course, it was Nick Saban, for those of you who didn't catch the joke. And I thought that was one of the funnier moments I've ever had, because I mean, after that day, I may have questioned you, but I've never doubted you. That was amazing.
0: At least you didn't record it.
1: I'm sorry I hadn't. Well, some others have done that before.
0: Apparently. Apparently. Not to my mother's liking.
1: Coach, thanks for dropping by. Always great to see you.
0: Thank you, Paul.
1: Kirby Smart joining us. We're back with more at the region's tradition.
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0: pride, passion, and pageantry of college football lives here. 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
1: We're back here at Greystone as we continue a really nice day for golf and just thousands of fans following. A lot of people, including our next guest, who is the Alabama head football coach, Kalen DeBoer. And Coach, I know this is still fairly new, but I know how important this event has been to you the last couple of years.
2: Yeah, it's great to see all the fans, and got a beautiful day out here. I wasn't sure in the middle of the night last night.
1: It was rough.
2: Just great to see them, and we get so much support. And so anytime you can get out and sign some autographs and take some pictures, it's great.
1: Speaking of support, whether you wanted to be at the center of news, you were last week with the contract extension. Just your reaction, I probably not news to you, but it was news to the rest of us, your reaction to that being made official.
2: I just can't thank, Greg Byrne, our president, our board of trustees, just all the support I get, and just... appreciative of what they're doing to help us continue to move forward and take the next steps. And, our coaching staff, I think it just sends a message that, that everyone appreciates what we're doing. And so I couldn't be more grateful.
1: And talking about the next step, I mean, you were playing for the SEC championship game last year. You were in the CFP and made it past the opening round. What in your mind does qualify as success, and what is next for this program?
2: We always want progress, but we ask for a lot here, and we want a lot at Alabama. And so you talk about taking the next steps, but we want to just continue to take big jumps forward. And it starts all over because you got a brand new team, and nothing carries over from last year, there is a lot of momentum within, and our players, we got a lot of guys coming back that were key contributors, and excited about what this season looks like.
1: I don't really even know what the rules are anymore, so I'll be careful how I ask this question, but it was in the media the other day about a major commitment at the quarterback position, and that is a signal, and again I apologize if I've asked a question that's
2: good.
1: I don't know if there
2: you're
1: are
2: good.
1: Any are there any rules anymore, guys? I know there's some, but that seems to be a big part of what you're doing right now.
2: Yeah, the recruiting has always been big since we got here. We've got two really good classes, both in numbers and also in just high quality athletes and people. The character is off the charts, and I don't know if this year's class will be. In fact, I know it won't be as big as what we've had, but we got to continue to just bring in the right ones. We have a smaller senior class. I know we'll have some guys that probably leave early for the NFL, but just getting the right guys, continue to bring in the right people to the program, not just staff members, but obviously, you win with the players on the football field.
1: Coach, there's so many issues in the game, but one I did want to ask you about, because you obviously were in the playoffs recently, but there's all this talk about doing away with an SEC championship game. Your own boss, Greg Byrne, alluded to that a couple weeks ago, expanding the tournament. We had Commissioner Sankey on. There's a debate about 12, just bypassing 16 and going to 24. At some point, we tend to forget the health and well-being of your athletes.
2: Yeah, and... make no bones about it, I wanted to win that conference championship. It was a big deal to me, being newer to the SEC. We were right there, getting a chance to be in that game. We fell well short of what we wanted to accomplish in that game. But, moving forward, you got to continue to evolve. You got to continue to evolve in the times. And, what that looks like as far as conference championships or how many teams make the playoffs, it's kind of got to go hand in hand, especially if you make the bump probably past 16 from what it looks like. And so, I know just everyone's trying to process that and trying to figure it out.
1: Coach, being the head coach at Alabama, it's one of the rarefied positions in the game. But we talked to a writer a couple weeks ago, Stuart Mandel from The Athletic, who took us inside your life that I was unaware of and a lot of people were. And that's just you being a dad, you and your wife. You were telling me something off the air, but I mean, we think of coaches having such an easy route wherever you go, but can you detail most recently, you went and saw your daughter play softball. She plays at the University of Washington,
2: yeah,
1: where you once coached.
2: Yeah.
1: That's just not around the corner for a head football coach at Alabama, yeah, who has a busy schedule.
2: Yeah, no. I try to see her as much as possible. Obviously, priority you know, making sure your work is done. But, you know, there's really work and there's your family. And there's other pieces, too, that are very important to me. But, you know, these times fly by extremely fast. And love my kids. I'll do anything for them. Took a red eye back Sunday night to get back and went straight to work. And so, you know, you do those things, and I'm glad I did it. I'm glad you make those sacrifices. I'll do it 100 times over.
1: And I want you to go through this because, you know, for anybody who's ever traveled to Seattle, you can't, I mean, other than Alaska, you really can't find a farther place to go to.
2: Yeah.
1: So
2: you
1: go out there, watch the game, and then you got together with your daughter after the game.
2: Yeah, Sunday afternoon, yeah.
1: You have dinner with her, and then, if you don't mind me saying, you fly from Seattle to Charlotte.
2: Yeah.
1: And then Charlotte back to Birmingham, and then you still have to get another 57 miles.
2: Yeah.
1: And it's a new day.
2: Yeah, it's a new day. So met with a lot of players that day, but you know, had a great day at work there. Got a chance to see my daughter. Life is good, and so just blessed to be in that spot. Blessed to be here at Alabama, and just again, do anything you can for your kids. These times come and go really, really fast.
1: This is going to be a really crazy question, but you couldn't talk her into maybe transferring to Alabama?
2: Oh, no, I'm not. She's done a great job. I'm super proud of her. She's made her own name out there, and again, doing a great job. She's got great people there that she plays with and plays for, and in full support of whatever she wants to do.
1: And I know your wife's with your other daughter who's a volleyball player, is that correct?
2: She's in middle school.
1: Middle grade.
2: Yep.
1: I know you've been doing this, and you've been subjected to athletics, but when you're sitting there watching your daughter being what do you process during that? I mean, I know it's your daughter. That's the most important thing, I'm sure.
2: Yeah, I'm still learning the volleyball thing. So from the schematic stuff, it's better that I don't know. I knew too much to be dangerous probably when it came to softball, you know. But I think what I really love is I just encouraged my kids to be a part of team sports. You know, being a coach and seeing all the things that come and the great things that are a part of being part of a team that are enjoyable in the moment, but even more importantly, help you when you grow up and, you know, you understand who you are and you understand hard work and how important other people are to your success. I just can't, you know, I'm looking for those things, especially when you're talking about eighth grade. You know, what type of teammate are you? What type of person? And, you know, again, I'm proud of who my daughter Avery is.
1: Well, I know you've won National Coach of the Year honors. I'm going to nominate you for Father of the Year.
2: Right? I appreciate
1: you certainly deserve it. Coach, thank you for coming by.
2: Thanks for having me on.
1: A great pleasure. Coach Kaylin DeBoer joining us. We'll be right back.
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1: And we continue live at Greystone, a beautiful day here at the region's tradition. We've talked to so many people, just got through talking to Kalen DeBoer and Coach Saban, many more to come, but a lot of the celebrities here continue to come back, but there is a new one here, and we talk about an iconic athlete in the history of sports. Lance Armstrong joins us. I think I got it right. Seven-time Tour de France winner, one of the greatest cyclists, if not the greatest of all time, and today just a golfer, though. Lance, how are you?
2: Trying, yeah.
3: We had a good round.
1: So you played with the coach. I got to hear about this.
2: You know, what do you want to hear? I mean... you know what's interesting? Before we talk about the game, I mean, there are very few people that, if I would sit back and say, if I could play a round of golf, right. Who would? I mean, he was on a very short list. Just watching him over the years and watching his intensity and obviously his success. He didn't disappoint. I saw he made a big putt on 18, and I said, he smiled. So I caught him with a smile. His daughter was with us, and I asked her, I said, unfortunately, I said, how old are you? She said, 35. I said, in 35 years, how many times has he smiled? She thought it was about 3 or 4, but we had a blast.
1: That's me. I think the question, I know the answer while he was coaching, and I think it was once. he ran a reverse in a national championship game, and I think that, and that might have been the only time, but other than that, yeah. He was, in some ways, Lance, and I think you could probably relate to this at the level you competed at. He was actually worse the better he did.
2: Okay.
1: Well. I mean, I watched all of your victories, and I mean, the problem is in the world that you competed in, the world he competed.
2: Yeah.
1: There's always a target on your back, so yeah. It's not like you can just celebrate for long.
2: Yeah. Different game. I mean, different. I mean, he's playing a game that you guys have to, I think I once read a quote of his where he just wants them to focus for 7 seconds.
1: Yeah.
2: The average play is seven
1: right.
2: seconds. I played a game that took 3 weeks.
1: Yeah.
2: So you gotta have, you know, and even if it's a not so difficult day, it's dangerous. So it's, but anyhow, it was cool to be around him. People loved it.
1: You left me such an open-ended question because you're one of the most famous athletes in the world. You played with a lot of people. Can you share any of the other experiences that you've had with us?
2: You know, I've played I've played with a lot of other golfers, professional golfers.
1: Okay.
2: That's always cool because that's actually and truly a different sport.
1: Yeah.
2: Like they play a different sport.
1: Right.
2: Even with VJ today, I mean, you see him at 63 years old, the way he hits a driver, it's like, dang. I mean, it's a different sport, right? And I've been playing for 10 years, so I'll never have.
1: So
2: that
1: you never
2: game.
1: Played while you competed?
2: I did not. No. No.
1: I guess it wasn't a lot of free time, was it?
2: Not a lot of free time. Golf takes time.
1: It does. You live in Austin?
2: I live in Austin.
1: We spend a lot of time there now that yep. Texas is in the SEC. I'm sure you've noticed what's happening over on campus.
2: I do. I figured I'd get some Longhorn questions up here. I didn't go to the University of Texas, but I moved there right out of high school. So I felt like, you know, I was immersed in that from the last 40 years, basically. And I root for the Longhorns. And Coach Brown's a really close friend of mine. I see him on our course in Austin all the time. I'm not going to tell you guys anything you don't already know.
1: No, it's the SEC is obviously very Southern-centric, but we started heading out to Austin. It's a different world, as you well know,
2: yeah.
1: having lived there. But it's been such a great entry,
2: yeah.
1: And having been to that game in Dallas and all the things. But the thing about Texas, it always it's every sport out there
2: yeah.
1: is the same.
2: Yeah. Well, I grew up in outside of Dallas. And it's the reason I got into endurance sports. My first endurance sport, I grew up competitive swimming, and then I ran, and then I obviously didn't start riding. But the big sports, football, baseball, basketball, they're king. And so I had none of that game. And my mom, when I said, you know, I came home one day, and I said, I think basketball was the last one I quit. And I said, I'm not. And she said, well, you have to pick one sport. And I... thought about it, and I had some friends on the swim team. Mm-hmm. I said, well, I'll go try out for the swim team. And that was it. I mean, without that young lady saying that to me and sort of drawing that line, we probably wouldn't be sitting here.
3: I know you. You've spoken all over the world, and people, I'm sure, ask a lot of the same questions. Like, how did you become so great? I know there's a lot more than just, mm-hmm. well, I did this and that. But, yeah. I mean, was there a moment that you had to cross that Rubicon where you're no longer just good? Yeah. I mean, you're at Mount Everest.
2: You know, I was diagnosed in 96, and I was good before that. But the disease changed me mentally, okay. and I had a different view when I was sick and dealing with the disease. You know, in that situation, winning and losing is life and death.
3: Right.
2: And so it just flipped the switch in me, and most of it was good, some of it was bad. I mean, not everything in life is life or death. Right. It's still just a bike race or a football game or a golf match. Or press conferences matter, you know, and so it's. But it really changed me as a competitor, and then just, you know, we worked hard, and I liked winning, but I hated losing.
3: Right.
2: I mean, that was, you know, I'd win the tour and be there in Paris, this beautiful city, and be like, all right, it's time to go home. You know, most people would be celebrating, and I was like, we did it. Let's go. Let's get out of here.
3: Is there anything quite like, I mean, obviously, you know, you're winning because it's the final day, but I mean, are you able to take that scene in as a competitor, or are you just?
2: Not, you know, a little bit, because the last day is ceremonial,
3: yeah.
2: but in those years, you would have, even after the race was finished, you would do a ceremonial lap with your team. That was pretty special. Obviously, standing on the podium on the Champs-Élysées is special. But it's just a long, you're 3 weeks in, you've ridden 2,500 miles, you're exhausted, right?
3: So, I bet.
2: And you survived it, right? And, but there are moments I remember and moments I don't. I mean, it's been also been a long time from now, a long time ago.
3: I know you mentioned the, you know, dealing with cancer and all the things that come with it, and your foundation has, I mean, endless hundreds of, I don't know how many, it's a gargantuan
2: half a billion.
3: Yeah. I know it's almost cliche to talk about because you've experienced it,
2: yeah.
3: But knowing what you've been able to give back through that, what does that mean?
2: It's look, I mean, it all helps. We have to always keep in mind that cancer is still one of the biggest killers in this country, sure. and one of the biggest killers around the world. And it is a complicated disease,
3: right.
2: right? And cancer is not, it is one word with many, many, many diseases,
3: sure.
2: right? So my disease is different than your neighbor, the lady who has breast cancer, and the guy down the street, you might have prostate cancer. They're different. And
3: right.
2: so they're all going to be tackled differently and ultimately cured differently.
3: Thanks. Thank you. This was a great pleasure.
2: Great. I'll see you in Austin.
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15: And a beautiful day at Greystone, where the region's tradition, part of the springtime in Alabama. And quite a bit happening here as we continue talking to a number of people, and who better to talk to than the commissioner of the Southeastern Conference, Greg Sankey. Commissioner, I'm sure after the last few months, if not years, it's nice to get away from it for at least a little while.
16: The advantage of the early tee time is, you know, the phone didn't ring a lot before. I think it was scheduled for 7:40, and then we'll get some work done this afternoon. But, you know, tradition is a good label for this event, which it has become. It's really enjoyable to be out here and see people and, you know, a lot of experience around the golf, sign a lot of autographs, take a lot of pictures.
15: And I'm sure answer a lot of questions, some of which may not have easy answers. And we'll start where we heard from you last, and that was coming out of the CFP meetings. And can you elaborate at all on where that is?
16: Sure, I think I can. And then things get written, and then I have to answer again. And we met last week, so today's Wednesday, so we finished up last Wednesday. It seems like a month in between. And I don't know, because I don't pay as much attention maybe to like the preview articles that people write. So I was asked on the way out, did you talk about like eliminating Tuesday ranking shows? We really did not. We talked about the schedule of those shows, but we did not talk about whether those exist or not. We had a brief conversation about format, really understanding the timing of decisions that relate to the 2027 season. So by the end of November, I think December 1st is the actual date, we'd have to make a decision if we vary from 12, and last year decided to not vary from the 12-team format. I think those were the two kind of key issues, and, you know, the discussion around bowl games. So there are, you know, there are some differences. It's interesting, next year, the opportunity for the one seed to pick its path, you know, the location of its quarterfinal bowl and the location of its semifinal bowl, and then the two seed to have a quarterfinal bowl option and obviously placed in the semifinal bowl. So we talked about those logistical issues. Really good TV success, really good attendance success last year, and how do we continue to build? Those are the real key topics.
15: So that's what was discussed in the rooms where things are decided. Outside that room on programs like this, the conversation became chiseled down to, we're at 12, does it go to 16? And there's almost a conventional wisdom among some of the media that it's going to 24, whether anybody really wants it to or not, which obviously needs some explanation from somebody who sits at the front of the table.
16: Sure. Well, in the Southeastern Conference, we have those who would stay at 12, believe it or not. We have those who would go to 16 and those who would go to 24. And you will see as we turn the calendar from April to May, the First Amendment opportunities are real here, so people can speak their minds. The growth to a 9-game schedule, which I think is good for college football. I think it's great for our fans when you look at the quality of games and the teams that rotate through. Our fans have the chance to see their team play every opponent over a 2-year cycle and see every opponent at least once in a 4-year cycle. That's good. And for the young people who make a commitment and stay in a program for 2 and 4 years, they'll play everybody in the league. But that creates pressure and interest going beyond 16. You know, there's not a lot of research. What's the media marketplace interest in a 24-team playoff? We understand it for 16. We know it for 12. Are there other options that should be considered? The calendar. And there are two parts of the calendar, Paul. One is, where do you play games if you go to 16 or to 24? Remember, the president has been pretty clear about his interest in protecting the Army and Navy game. I also know that when we tried to go from 4 to 12, I had commissioner colleagues where a stopping point was student athlete, health, well-being, number of games. How do you look at the full calendar? And I said to the media last week, it's ironic, we're not even talking about that. So that's a gentle reminder for all of us that just adding games has consequences. So we need to look at the full way we prepare for the season, play the season, the postseason, the offseason. We did not go deeply in that. And people can't, we can't just make decisions because, wow, this sounds like a good idea. We have to do the homework. And when we went from 4 to 12, Paul, I think one of the mistakes was we announced going to 12 and then negotiated with the media. We should understand the media marketplace before we have an increase in, for example, the number of teams.
15: Talking to the commissioner here about so many other issues, I know you've addressed this, but there's such a balloon over college athletics right now about something near and dear to all of us, and especially you, the SEC championship game, with various people saying it's outlived its usefulness. But there is another side to that, and I know you've tried to explain it, and I'd like to ask you to continue to try.
16: Well, a couple points just off the golf course is that they're easy to remember. One is, remember the days of old when everybody talked about, we need to determine champions on the field. Well, what do we do through the SEC championship game? We determine champions on the field. Now, you can do it another way. You could just say, we're not going to have a championship game, winning percentage, tiebreakers like we have, co-champions reign, and then you'll have to determine your CFP qualifier. So one of the counters, we determine a champion on the field. The other perspective is we can determine a champion now that we play nine games. The second is we do have contracts. And you don't just get to walk away from agreements. That happens in college football a lot, we see, with individual decisions. But as an organization, we have a great relationship with the Atlanta Falcons, Mercedes-Benz Stadium, the city of Atlanta. And so those should not be just microphone moments for people to opine. We have to do the work to figure out, if we were to vary from a conference championship game, what's the work that has to be done? And then thirdly, what we did as a league way back in the early 90s, we've made a movie about it. It airs on the SEC Network. Everyone has followed. So the flippancy with just moving away, we need to tone that down and figure out how to manage the economics, the contracts, the competitive issues, and what that means for our own group of 16.
15: And finally, we've talked to you and we've seen you, and you alluded to the president a minute ago. There's so many moving parts with dealing with the executive branch and obviously Congress. But could you give us the latest, if there is a latest, on where all of that is?
16: We had the March 6th meeting in the White House. That, several weeks later, produced an executive order with the kind of framing of the issues that strikes me as incredibly healthy. In other words, the White House and the president identified the transfer issues, the need to make rules. We can't run this on 50 different state laws. And had strategies embedded in the executive order to address those matters by August 1st, which is coming up. There are a variety of working groups. I'm on a number of them, kind of interesting, a lot of people with outside opinions, where you do spend a lot of time educating them on kind of the wise decisions that have been made. And then there's congressional activity. So as we turn the page again on the calendar into May, there's an opportunity for the House to consider the SCORE Act. That is not exactly what's in the executive order, but there's some good parallels, the ability to make decisions to oversee college athletics with common sense rules. And then I know there are people working on the issues in the Senate. And as we know from the old Schoolhouse Rock days, the House and Senate have to actually agree. It's just a tough time in Washington. I mean, that, in a lot of ways, you saw the frightening circumstance on Saturday night. So that's kind of one corridor. We do have a war taking place. We do have economic issues. We do have homeland security issues. And I certainly respect the difficulty in putting college athletics front and center. What that means for us is we've got to continue to do our own work to figure out if we're going to have to make some of our own changes in the future to manage college sports in a healthier way.
15: Commissioner, thank you. We always enjoy it, and we will see you hopefully in a few weeks on the beach when your stress level will be even higher.
16: Yeah, from the golf course to the beach, right? It's that time of year. So thank you for the conversation.
15: Thank you. Commissioner Greg Sankey joining us. We'll take a short break. We're live at Greystone at the Region's Tradition.
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1: Welcome back as we continue the program. An extraordinary piece has just hit Vanity Fair about a subject we talk about often here. Trinidad Chambliss. Headline is making millions playing college football. The NCAA wants to stop him. The story by Bomani Jones, just the beginning of it, talks about the interview being arranged by an agent, driving up in a car, and the most remarkable part of the whole situation is his car is so modest. All these things would have ended his career, of course, in the past. Bomani, great to see you. Thank you for making time.
2: No, man, thanks for having me.
1: Well, you lay it out pretty quickly and pretty succinctly, and it is just pretty amazing for someone who has covered a lot of sports, but as well as college, to see where we are. Take us through your journey to Oxford, Mississippi.
2: Yeah, so one thing that I enjoy is writing about college sports for a general audience, because we don't realize how crazy this is ourselves until we start trying to have explain this to other people, or you explain to somebody from another country. But like, yeah, so these guys do this and everybody makes millions of dollars and they don't get paid. But now it's changed. They do get paid. And now you're explaining to people who knew this previous world. And you're like, no, man, these guys like make millions of dollars now. Like, I pulled into the parking lot and Trinidad was there in his Grand Cherokee that I didn't peep. This other dude pulls up in this big old 4x4 Chevy Silverado that I think lists for something like $100,000. And I'm talking to a guy that works there. And he's talking about the cars that pull up and everything else. And it's like, oh, no. College football is completely different now. College basketball also, just in terms of what the money is that these guys can make. But the part that doesn't change when you talk to them is they're still like kids. I hate to use that term because Trinidad, I want to say, is 23 years old. But for purposes of this discussion, you still feel like when you're talking to them, like, oh, they got a bunch of money, but they're still really young.
1: And he's such an interesting person because, you know, by all accounts, a great young man. You had a chance to spend time with him. But the NCAA, as they always do in their infinite wisdom, decided to try to stop him from continuing to play, something he chose to do when he could have gone to the NFL and made money.
2: Yeah, so the thing with the NCAA is interesting because I talked to one of their spokesmen, and they're adamant that Chambliss and his people simply did not follow proper protocol, and that's why they denied his request for a medical red shirt. But it also seemed like the sort of thing that, you know, all of us at different points in time haven't had our paperwork right on something. But if somebody wants to get it done, they're like, well, if you go do this and come back later, we could take care of this for you. The NCAA didn't take that approach with him. And it seemed weird just because this is such an inspiring story. Like, he gets to Ole Miss last year as Austin Simmons' backup. He winds up getting the job. They get to the semifinals, the greatest season Ole Miss has ever had. And on top of that, he becomes a different type of hero because of everything surrounding it with Kiffin's departure and all of this. And the NCAA is kind of like, nah, we still don't want you to play. They obviously so far have won in court in order to get Chambliss to play in the fall. And I think a lot of people view this in the context of, okay, it's a local judge that probably went to the school. Therefore, of course, they're going to let him go through. But Tom Mars, one of his attorneys, is like, no, people are losing these suits all the time to the NCAA to get this extra eligibility. This was an open and shut case to the people around Chambliss. And it looks like it's going to carry on as though it was an open and shut case.
1: We're talking.

0: About Monty Jones, I want to get to the NCAA part of it, but while we're still in Oxford, I just want to get your impressions of the residue left behind by Lane Kiffin and all that comes with one of the most incredible stories we've watched in a long time.
1: I got to be honest, man. I came into that with the expectation that we were going to hammer Lane. That was my thought, right? I'm going to Ole Miss. This thing is still fresh. The Chambliss family could not have been more complimentary of Lane. Tom Mars told me that it was on December 17th that he received the phone call from Lane saying that Trinidad Chambliss would need help with his eligibility. And my recollection of the timetable is by then we knew that Lane was going to be the coach at LSU. The Kiffin of it all made for some chaos for the football team as they didn't know what assistants were going to be there as things went. But the sentiment from the people around them surrounding Lane was honestly way more positive than I would have expected, given how messy it felt at the time.
0: We will defer that for another time. But let me get to the bigger picture here. And you mentioned the NCAA, and you've covered college athletics for a long time. And you know, now they're going to the president. We had Greg Sankey on the other day, and he was talking about this March 5th meeting at the White House where the president appointed the president of the New York Yankees, of course, to help manage what is happening in college athletics. But just try to help us understanding where you are and really the common sense of where the NCAA is. I use common sense, I probably shouldn't have, but just this moment in time for college athletics.
1: I think it is overarching cowardice that no one on the college athletics level feels like it's their job or responsibility to come up with a solution. And they just keep asking Congress to go ahead and do that. And it's so funny because I feel like most of the people who are doing this are the type of people who vote for small government. Yet and still, they want the government to come in and tell them how to come up with a solution. People who don't know anything about this bizarre Byzantine world that is college sports. But the problem that they have is very simple. They keep losing in court in so many ways. Like fundamentally, the business model does not stand up to the rigors of the law. And so they keep losing and they're just like, will somebody please come save us? Mark Emmert was the first one. You see those clips of him going to Congress. Guys, help us come up with something. Can you tell us anything that we could do? And it's just bizarre that on the NCAA level, they themselves have not really taken the proper initiative to figure out something to do. Instead, they kicked the can down the road for so long, stopping themselves from paying players. And the money they could have used to come up with a plan, they actually have been spending on lobbying to hope that Congress would save them. And there are very few people who can say that Congress has ever saved them.
0: and we're now, it's May. Midterms are around the corner. But if you talk to a college administrator, they're still saying, well, you know, we're getting closer in Washington, D.C. Bimani, I don't think either one of us know what that means. But but when you hear all this and what they're trying to do, and you've already talked about it, they're trying to stop what is currently going on. They're trying to limit. And I don't know if a lot of people can. I think most people that like us can see through this, but I'm not sure fans understand what's going on.
1: No, I think the NCAA, the biggest thing everybody needs to fix is this. And I'm curious what you think about this. People don't understand that college athletics are a revenue maximizing operation, which is not the same thing as a profit maximizing operation. You get the money here to spend it. There are no shareholders, right? So the reasons that people spend money on college sports is not to get money back. It's because it makes them feel good by and large. And so we are at a place now where the spending has ratcheted out of control. It is not possible to sustain college athletics at the rate of spending, but nobody is in a position where they can say that they're going to draw a hard line and say, you know what? We're not spending any more money. Alabama is going to spend as much money as they can in order to be good at college football. Kansas State is going to spend as much money as they can to be good at college football. Everybody's going to continue to do that. But now that the money is over the table, now the money has gotten a whole lot bigger. And I don't think that they can consistently afford to keep doing this. But nobody's got the wherewithal to be like, nope, nope, we're going to be the ones to be responsible about this. Nobody engages in these sports to be responsible. Everybody's just here for a good time.
0: So I don't know how easy this is to answer, but where do you think it is ultimately going to go?
1: I think what we're ultimately going to have is just like just about every other industry in this country, where we're going to have the big boys who run this and everybody else just kind of fades away. I don't know how sustainable it'll be even for Group of Five programs to continue to sustain, let alone when we start talking about levels that are lower than those. is just going to become a little bit too costly. Like there's something kind of sad about watching the NFL draft and nobody's coming from the smaller schools anymore. Now, granted, they may have played at smaller schools before, like Trinidad Chambliss, and then wind up at a bigger school. Like these little schools are now becoming feeders for the big schools. And I think part of the charm of this is not what happens with the big schools that everybody sees on ESPN and sees in the playoffs. Like, that's a great television product. But what makes this a nationwide product is the way that everybody has their own team in their own locality. And I just don't know how affordable it's going to continue to be for those smaller schools to continue to exist or to put out a product that makes people feel good about themselves. Like, when I would talk to Chambliss about Ferris State in Michigan, you would have thought he was talking about Alabama. Like, it mattered that much because in Michigan, they're a big deal like that. It doesn't matter if it's a big deal to everybody. It's still a big deal for them right there. And I talked to Tony Anise, the coach at Ferris State, and he's just like, hey, man, you know, we're still going to keep coming up with ways to win, and we got to figure out ways to establish love with our players that makes them want to stay here. But in the end, he's like, man, we lost 7 guys to D1 programs last year. Like, how do you sustain your program where you finally get somebody and he's good and then they just leave?
0: But Monty, having watched it and then going to Oxford and seeing a prime example of where we are, I know it doesn't make all that much difference anymore, but if you had to point back at some moment where somebody could have done something, but they simply didn't. You said kicked the can down the road. But who is responsible for the mess we're currently in?
1: I honestly believe that the thing that they could have figured out was how to limit the mobility of coaches, because what I think not paying players, it always had a measure of immorality to it, but it really became immoral once you get to, I think it's when Saban got to Alabama in 07. I think the salary went up to like $5 million. The money around the coaches became so obscene, and then they were leaving to go to any job once it came up. And I understood it, right? But they had to change the transfer rules because it just became so indefensible that the coaches could leave year after year and the players had to sit for a year. I think that has been overwhelmingly negative for the sport. I think you need to create a situation. Otherwise, you basically have free agency every year for the players. So to me, it really came down to allowing this to be a business for everybody and not the players. Then once it became a business for the players, it became a big, big, big business.
0: Bomani Jones, a great piece in Vanity Fair on Trinidad Chambliss. Many thanks, Bomani. Great to have you on. We will take a short break here.
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1: Welcome back. It is great to have all of you here. And we hear the conversation about youth, about NIL all the time. You also hear a conversation about youth sports, but really, do the two combine? You may have seen some of the work done by Jake Simperman on a more perfect union, but it's pretty stunning stuff. Jake, first of all, thank you for making time. Good afternoon to you.
2: No, thanks for having me and talking about this topic.
1: Yeah, in the world we talk about so often, private equity is obviously trying to rear its head in college sports and everything else. But when we heard about what you were up to, it was pretty shocking to think that one of the rare and most precious parts of society, youth sports, is now being infantilized. I'll just get out of your way and let you take it from the top.
2: Yeah, I mean, I'm shocked too because, I'm in my 30s and it just seems like things have changed so much. Since 2019, the cost of putting a kid in youth sports has risen 46%. And, perhaps even more startling, if your family makes under $100,000, you're half as likely to have a kid in sports nowadays. So there's real barriers to getting kids in sports, particularly from lower income families. And, I think this is a problem that's only been accelerated by private equity, who's been able to really monetize this industry even further.
1: So I don't have to play dumb here because I really don't completely understand. So explain that aspect of this issue, the private equity aspect.
2: Sure. So, I mean, if we go back to about 2008, 2009, the financial crisis, a lot of the experts we talked to, you can sort of trace it back to there when, a lot of the funding and budgets were cut for rec programs, municipal leagues, sort of your low cost, low stakes opportunities for kids. And what emerged in its place was a lot of, scouting showcases, elite travel leagues, elite in scare quotes. And, these opportunities that promised parents potentially a greater exposure to their kids. And, with less public opportunities available, private equity, they're really good at extracting value. So what they can do is come in and roll up, facilities and travel, lodging, leagues. They can put these together into a package and really monetize them. And that's turned into a $40 billion business, which is double the annual NFL revenue. What's came out of that is a great business, but unfortunately we've left a lot of kids on the sidelines.
1: I mean, I certainly understand the monetization of what people do, but where is the biggest profit coming from in that area and arena?
2: I think it's for these large showcases, these tournaments. I mean, they'll have baseball teams traveling all over the country, staying at preferred facilities. Oftentimes there's a policy called stay to play, where youth teams will be forced to stay at a particular hotel and the lodging will be included in their fees. And so it's sort of a vertically integrated structure where teams are traveling in, they're paying fees for hotels, for meals, for merchandise. And then on top of that, they're doing it at such a younger age, as early as 8 years old. So that's a lot of money flowing into the system again, it's really tough to get noticed for these kids that don't have access to those type of funds.
1: So bringing us back to the most obvious question, what do young people do who may have had some help in the past and are now finding themselves locked out?
2: I think we just, we need to, as a society, I think, find ways to just redirect funds to these youth programs and make sure that we're kind of getting back to the roots of youth sports here, right? Like, this isn't all about the chase for scholarships or for accolades. Like, This is about, you know, getting kids off their cell phones, socializing, and making sure that, you know, we're getting back to the roots of play. So I think, you know, making sure that you're talking to your local representatives and making sure that this is something that they're prioritizing in their tax budget. You know, I think we'd all be happy if our tax dollars went to things like youth sports and parks maintenance, and making sure that we're bringing it back to the local level.
1: And Jake, again, not to get too deep into politics, but sometimes it's hard to avoid it in society when so many things are being prioritized over others. I know you dug deep and found a particular hockey program that was salvaged. How did that happen?
2: Yeah, so if you're referring to the Black Bear Sports Group, that is a program that sort of was exposed by a U.S. Senator, Chris Murphy. They owned the leagues where his son plays. They also owned the rinks. And what sort of the most startling aspect of that to him was that he got in trouble for recording a cell phone video of his kids playing because they have an exclusive streaming service to go with those youth programs because they want people to pay for streaming their own kids' games. So you can sort of see how that vertically integrated structure can be used to exploit families who just want, you know, to watch their kid excel on the ice. So yeah, to your point, this has sort of risen to the level of politics. And, you know, it's just nice to see it getting some national attention.
1: I'll play dumb here again, which isn't hard. I'm assuming that streaming your son's youth hockey league is a profitable business?
2: Apparently. I mean, this is news to me. I mean, again, a lot of this is a shock to me. But yeah, you know, if you want your grandparents or your aunts and uncles to follow your games, yeah, there are companies that will, you know, pay, I think it's $24 a month or something to follow your 8-year-old peewee or whatever on a streaming service. So they're always trying to extract more value out of families. And that really starting to create a little bit of a class divide, I think, in youth sports, unfortunately.
1: Finally, Jake, none of us, I don't think, are planning to move to Norway to help solve this problem, but you found that they seem to be doing it right.
2: Yeah, and I think it is worth saying, you know, on the surface, it looks like Norway is a very different country. But man, you know, watching them in the Winter Olympics, they seem to have figured something out. They really, you know, back in the late 80s, they came up with it was a Bill of Rights for youth sports where they came up with principles to sort of guide all their policies. So anything, when it came to youth sports, it had to be about, you know, prioritizing participation, not outcomes. You know, they don't even keep score until you're like 9 or 10 years old. There's no national tournaments until you turn 14. So they've just prioritized a totally different system here. And that's really created an opportunity for so many more kids to play. And then somehow, you know, they still go on to develop elite athletes, particularly in the winter sports. So while we are a very different country than significantly larger here in the U.S., we should be looking at some of these principles and saying, how do we apply them to, you know, sports policy moving forward? Because it seems like they're doing something right.
1: So great. Jake, thanks for your time and all the very best. We appreciate it. Really fascinating stuff there. We'll head to the break.
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1: Hey, welcome back. We are live at the Regions. What a day, and so many people showed up here to see people like our previous guest Nick Saban, but the crowd surrounding Riley Green was epic. But then again, it's Riley Green. And Riley, a year ago we sat here and we were talking about your days at Jacksonville State, and I was literally searching for all the things on your resume, but you're now the biggest name in country music. You're on TV. I mean, I know the career didn't start recently, but it's pretty amazing where you are right now.
2: The last couple of years have been awesome. I mean, it's interesting for me because it seemed like it was forever that I was just playing clubs in Alabama and, you know, doing it on the side. I was still building houses up until I signed a record deal in 2018 and didn't really have any visions of a career with it. But the last couple of years, it's really taken off.
1: The latest, and that's your as it started airing, the TV, you're part of
2: Marshall's. Yeah, it's a Yellowstone spinoff show.
1: I was interviewing once, and you had told me about it. I think I violated the embargo.
2: Pretty good about that usually. You don't ask if you can talk about it or not. We'll let everything break right here on your show. No, the show has aired, so there's two episodes that I'm in have aired. It's a Sunday night show on CBS, and it was a really cool experience. You know, I'm so used to being the guy. When I show up at a show, everybody backstage works for me. Everybody in the crowd has bought a ticket to see me. And when I got on set, not only was I not the guy, I was like the new guy. You know, so I was there was a nervousness that I haven't felt in a while. And I really enjoyed the challenge of having to figure something like that out.
1: Tomorrow, you're doing something you've also never done before. This gentleman right here, Riley Green, will become Dr. Riley Green. You're giving the commencement and will be awarded at your alma mater.
2: I know winning
1: Grammys and winning ACMs and all these other awards that you've won being on TV, but that has to be pretty special.
2: Oh man, I couldn't be more proud of where I'm from and the state of Alabama, and you know, I feel like I was successful because the state kind of put me on their shoulders. I was like that guy from Alabama. I was a hometown guy for all those years, and to get recognition from a university in my hometown, it means a lot. And there'll be a little nervousness in that too. I've never worn a cap and gown, I don't think, so we'll see how that goes.
1: Now, you could go out there and break into any one of 25 songs, and the audience would love it, but that's not what you're supposed to do. You're supposed to give them some knowledge, I guess. I don't know.
2: Yeah, I can't give them any knowledge about going to class and being successful in college because I wasn't too successful at that. But, you know, there is a lot about what success I've had that is just kind of keeping your nose down and grinding even when you don't think things are going to come from it. Because I never had like a moment in my life growing up I thought, man, I'm so talented in this music thing that I'm going to be successful. I never thought, like my voice, never thought I was a great singer. I think songwriting was my way kind of in to get a little bit of confidence. And, you know, so just keep hammering it out, and you know, if you write 30 songs to get one good one, that's what it takes.
1: Let's talk about your career for a second, because it's on fire, and I don't know how you can, you know, top what you've done in the last year or two, but I know you're working on it.
2: Yeah, you know, I think a competitiveness that I had when I was playing sports is that when you have a hit song, you know, we just had I had two number ones last year, and there's no sense of relief. There's never like I made it. It's more like, all right, I got to write the next one. You know, because I realized the opportunities that I have, and I'm so blessed to have them, and it there's no guarantee that a career like this lasts for any amount of time. It could end tomorrow, so to speak. So I'm really, really motivated to go out and play as many shows as I can, and we toured Australia this year. Sold out tour in Australia for 3 weeks. It was awesome. And we did UK last year, so it's really working in a lot of places I never thought I'd be.
1: No, it's remarkable. We talked to somebody the other day that opened for you, I think, at Bridgestone recently, Justin Moore.
2: Yeah.
1: And I love Justin Moore.
2: Razorback.
1: I'm thinking, how's this guy opening for? But that's just where you are right now.
2: Well, yeah, and I opened for Justin for several years.
1: Yeah.
2: You know, and I'm still a huge fan of Justin. And what's so great about me being able to take somebody like him on tour is, for one, I'm a fan of him, and it's great that I can put him in front of some of my fans. But he can play 45 minutes of nothing but hits.
1: Yeah.
2: You know, I mean, he's had so many number ones, and it's awesome to be able to take your buddies out on the road and kind of share that success with them.
1: When you've had number ones and you've won awards and you've been featured in so many different, does that add to the pressure when you're down with your group writing a new song?
2: I don't think so. I think there's a level of confidence that comes with success. Okay. You know, you know, much like a football team, when you've had success with your offense and you know it's working, it's like you just got to keep doing it. Don't stray away from what's worked for you. And I've always had that mentality as a songwriter. Is I think the best thing you can be is different. Have your own sound and write from a place that's unique. And I write from Northeast Alabama, where I grew up, and that's where I go and get my inspiration. And I think that's what's allowed me to be successful.
1: So many of your songs, the Grandpa song just touches everybody every time you mention Alabama. I mean, you kind of weave all that into the tapestry, which I think connects you so not easily, but so strongly to your audience.
2: Yeah, there's what I've loved about country music is the feeling that I get, the nostalgic kind of talking about home, and I think I appreciate it more now than ever because I'm rarely home. You know, I spend most of my time on the road, so writing songs from a place that's relatable to me, I think I'm just really fortunate that a lot of people grew up the same way, and it's something that they can relate to.
1: The audience is tired of hearing me talk about my biggest moment in country music, which occurred last August with you. So
2: people are still talking about that.
1: Well, yeah. So I get to your show. My wife and I show up. It's at the Coca-Cola Amphitheater in Birmingham. And I don't remember, it was you or your dad asked me if I could, you do a thing on, is it your third song?
2: Yeah.
1: With
2: Half of Me. It was me and Thomas Rhett's single. Rhett. It was a hit, yeah. And
1: so I don't think I've told you this. So I think it was one of your people told me, It's the beginning of the third song.
2: Yeah.
1: So what you do, you call for somebody to bring a beer out.
2: That's right.
1: Now, I didn't understand that part. So you play the first song, play the second song, and I'm like halfway off stage. So I'm thinking, I got to get over there. So I am walking toward the stage, and there's a lady with a beer, and I literally ripped the beer out of her hand because I thought I'm supposed to go out there at the beginning of the song. Your manager told me, we're good.
2: You can relax a little bit.
1: Yeah,
2: you were ready, though. You were going to steal somebody's beer to make sure I got one.
1: But I never apologized to that poor woman for stealing her beer. I think it was a free beer anyway. But, I mean, I do this every day, but, you know, I'm waiting for you. And when you called me out there, it was terrifying to walk out there in front of 15,000 people.
2: Oh, they loved it, man. There's something cool about that, too, in country music and especially with sports. And I'll go play in this town and some Major League Baseball players will come out or some college players and get into there he is.
1: I was most concerned. I was like stumble over a wire, end up on the ground and have all these people laughing. I mean, they would have loved that, too.
2: Yeah, see, we're getting to watch film on you right here. Yeah, look, you did awesome.
1: It was,
2: I stepped over the wires.
1: Yeah, I stepped it.
2: Yeah.
1: That was it, but you do that. But it's what I bring that up is that you connect the audience on so many different levels, and I think that's been the uniqueness of your career.
2: I think I learned a lot playing in bars and clubs where people didn't come to see me. You know, I used to play in restaurants where people just wanted you to turn it down so they could eat. You know, and in trying to figure out a way to make that guy sit his beer down and look up, you know, whether it was a lyric or a song or just cutting up with the crowd. So, you know, doing stuff like that just keeps the show really lighthearted.
1: Riley, we'll let you get going. I know it's been a long day, but I'll be thinking of you tomorrow as you become Dr. Riley Green.
2: Appreciate that. Be last time you get to call me Riley. Be Dr. Green from
1: Dr. Green from now on. Thank you, Riley.
2: Appreciate
1: it.
2: Great
1: to see you. We'll be right back. More to come here at the Regions.
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1: We're back here at the Regions, and always one of our favorite moments is... The largest crowd of the day. Naturally, I saw Coach Saban make an end with 40-foot putt at the 18th. Nothing like the biggest name here showing off in front of the home post. Coach, great to see you. But I want to ask you about something else, because I watched the video of it all weekend long on local TV a week and a half ago, as you did something unusual for you. You walked out in front of 90,000 people at Bryant-Denny Stadium with Morgan Wallen. Can you take us through that?
16: Well, first of all, I really enjoyed having the time backstage with those guys, which was the locker room, which was our locker room. And that's a great band, great group of guys. A lot of them were former athletes. So it was a lot of fun. They actually got in a big huddle, and I gave them a halftime after. told them they needed to get in gear. But that's the first time I ever walked down that tunnel, and there was no consequence in terms of winning or losing a game. So that was fun.
1: Yeah, I mean, you could probably do a book on, there is going to be a documentary, but on your experiences post-Alabama, it doesn't seem like you're missing too many of them.
16: No, well, I didn't retire totally. I just retired from coaching. I really enjoy working with ESPN, doing the draft, doing game day. I do quite a bit of speaking. I've got a lot of time to do other things that I would never have time to do otherwise. So I miss coaching a little bit. I miss the relationships with the players. I miss the competition. But it's a trade-off.
1: Everybody brings your name up, and I know you've been pretty absolute, but is there anything that would ever convince you or entice you to come back?
16: Well, when people call, all I can tell all the fans out there is Miss Terry says, if you take a job, you're commuting. She's not moving. She's not leaving the grandkids. She's not leaving any of that.
1: So the answer is probably no.
16: No, that's
1: okay.
16: Probably right.
1: I just want to make sure we cleared that up. You've also been pretty active in other things. I saw you did a video recently for the White House. You've been very involved in the President's Commission. How would you describe that experience? There's a lot of levels that you've been involved with it, but this is a different one.
16: Right. Well, I really think that the concern is the health of college athletics, not just football. I think people look at football and basketball, but, you know, how about the 22 other sports we have that are really probably non-revenue sports that create lots of opportunities? I actually trained 85% of our Olympians in the last Olympics, and we're the only country in the world that the university system and college athletics actually develop our athletes for the Olympics. So if we're creating a situation where there's not enough balance between the revenue sports and the non-revenue sports, then people are going to start dropping these sports, which you saw Arkansas drop tennis or something the other day, and that's exactly what we don't want to see. I think there's probably transferring is an issue. Too many transfers is an issue. I mean, during the draft this year, talking to general managers, used to be if a guy transferred once, that was a blinking light. Now if they transfer twice, it's a blinking light, and we got guys transferring three and four times. So when we used to talk about if you had three or four offensive coordinators, that affected your development. Now you pay for three or four schools, and we don't even talk about it. So I also think that, you know, name, image, and likeness is important to players, and that should be something that we maintain as long as it's authentic and legitimate. And I think there should be revenue sharing with players. And I think there should be a time limit on how long guys can play. 5 years? I mean, we got guys. There were 50 players 25 or older in the draft this year. And there were 50 less juniors going out for the draft. When you change the dynamics of why you would go to the draft, which is financial, now you can do it in college. Now you have less people going. But that's a good thing, really, because they can develop probably better in college. But all these things are sort of issues that we need to come up with solutions in terms of how do we manage this in the future.
1: We're talking to Coach Nick Saban, and in relation to where we are, do you get a sense, because you're on the front line of it, that something is going to happen from all of this?
16: Well, I do think that having the commission that the president put together, and, you know, Randy Levine, who's the president of the Yankees, is sort of heading that up. And we probably have 60 really influential people, Condoleezza Rice, all the conference commissioners, college presidents, people involved in Congress. So there's a lot of different input, but I think we're creating a lot of awareness that may be able to make some progress in this area.
1: If
2: and you've been part of this from the very beginning, and I think people may have forgotten, but you started calling out this long before we got to the critical point. Doesn't seem like, I mean, people heard you, but there wasn't, nobody really did anything, though.
16: Yeah, well, the first time somebody had a collective, and I'm not going to mention any names because I got in trouble for that before, I just made the statement. They didn't do anything wrong, but is this what we want college football to become? And that's exactly what happened. So, you know, I like the fact that some programs have been able to improve because of the circumstance, but I also think there should be some equilibrium. You know, one team shouldn't have a $40 million roster and another team have a $5 million roster and they're out there playing each other. So there should be some kind of, I mean, every league, NFL, basketball, everybody, hockey, they all have a salary cap or something that creates parity in the league so everybody has an equal opportunity to win.
2: I want to get to Alabama, and I know you've done everything, said everything that you can possibly say. There's only so much you can do. You're not the head coach any longer, but we just talked to Kalen DeBoer. He was just rewarded with a new deal, which I think is just part of the industry. But when Alabama fans stop you, and I know that they still yearn for your days, what do you tell them about the current state of this program?
16: Well, I think that, you know, when I retired, 26 players left, and some really good players. So regardless of who was the coach, and I think Kalen has done a really good job. Obviously, other people recognize that. He had an opportunity to go to Michigan, and if, you know, Alabama wanted to keep him, they had to step up and do it. And it was the right thing because we'd have lost our roster if he would have left. And I think he's done a good job. So there is a lot to overcome. Every one of these transitions are very, very difficult. And the best traditional jobs are no longer the best traditional jobs. The people who have the most money have the best opportunity to win. And that's the way it is. And, I mean, so just because you have great tradition doesn't mean if you don't have the support to pay the players, other teams are going to do better than you.
2: Coach, I mean, things have changed. I mean, I would walk out of a national championship game, and if Alabama didn't win, they won most of them, it felt like the season had been a failure. Now it's a lot different, and I know that's not your job, but is there any message to Alabama fans who just are having a difficult time getting over your tenure?
16: Yeah, well, I think what Alabama fans need to understand is they have a tremendous amount of passion, and I respect that, and they have high expectations, and I respect that. And I would never want to work someplace that didn't have high expectations. But I also think, you know, there's an element of support and positive energy that goes with having a successful program. That's what we always had with the fans, and that helped us tremendously in recruiting to get great players. And, you know, it helped us develop them because the players were excited to play in front of that kind of energy and enthusiasm.
2: I mentioned just a couple of seconds left, where the championship was the standard. Do you think Alabama fans can accept anything other than, I'm blaming you here, but what you left them?
16: Well, I can't speak for our fans, but I think if they want to be successful, they need to be supportive of the people that are there right now in every way that they can, because all the negative noise out there is not going to help us be successful, and I want to see us be successful.
2: But you're not coming back, though, so I guess there's the hope and dreams of Alabama fans. It has to make you at least feel good. I know you don't want to come back, but...
16: Well, it got harder in the end. You know, everybody always complained that I had all these interns and GAs,
2: right,
16: and that was helping us win. That wasn't helping us win. That was developing coaches so I could hire them back someday, and then Kirby starts hiring them, and, you know, Pruitt starts hiring them at Tennessee, and, you know, Billy Napier starts hiring them at Florida. It just got harder.
2: Well, not a bad career. Just the greatest in college football history. Coach Nick Saban, thank you very much.
16: All right, thanks,
2: Paul.
16: Appreciate
2: you. We'll be right back.
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1: Need to tee off here at the region's tradition. That was a pretty smooth swing for what almost everybody where I live considers the best coach in college football, as we say hello to Coach Smart. These are days that are few and far between for a coach, but you always seem to enjoy it when you get out here.
2: I do enjoy it. I enjoy coming here. I enjoy the fans. I enjoy Birmingham. It's a special place to me, so I enjoy playing. This golf course is hard, but outside of that, I enjoy being here.
1: I'll never forget. I think it was the first year at Georgia, and I mean, and obviously we all had known you when you were at Alabama those many years, but it genuinely seemed you were in somewhat of a trance, I thought, that day, because not that it had not already occurred to you, but you were checking all the different boxes of things that you had not done previously, and it hasn't been that long ago, but a lot of ground has been plowed.
2: Has been a lot of water under the bridge. And a lot of time passed, but I've enjoyed every minute of it.
1: Just let's get to some of the pressing moments. First of all, your team. You're done with spring, but it never ends, and the expectations are never going to change as long as you're the head coach. So how do you feel about where you are?
2: Very pleased with our spring. We got after it like everybody does. I think everybody's kind of trying to find their way between this balance of, do I actually tackle? Do we actually have a risk an injury of a kid that makes that much money, you know? So there's a little more pro mentality, a little less, you know, college is a development ground for the NFL and for developing young men. And a lot of guys are starting to protect their players, and you have to be smart about how you practice. So we try to do more of that, but we know that our identity becomes a physicality, so we have to do that.
1: I mean, you won 2 straight national championships. My math may be off here, but I think you've won 4 of the last 5 SEC championships. But nothing ever seems to be enough for fans. I just wonder how. I mean, none of this is surprising, but internally, how do you cope with all that?
2: Oh, I'm great. I think our fans are excited as they can be. I don't look at it as. I mean, disappointment when you lose games, yeah. Disappointments when you bow out of the playoffs the first round, yeah. But when you look at the totality of the season and the totality of what we've done, the body of work, I don't let my happiness be drawn on the cusp of all these people. I mean, I'm here to play golf today. I'm watching my son play in a state tennis tournament, and I'm gonna worry about what I do the next day. But I don't let the pressure get to me. I've been doing it too long.
1: Yeah, I think you're the longest tenured coach now in the SEC. That's a little
2: depends
1: hard.
2: On how you interpret Lane.
1: Well, we could spend the rest of the day trying to interpret Lane, but
2: he's had 3 SEC tenures in my one.
1: So. Yeah, but he's had a little bit of choppiness in there, as you may be aware of.
2: But he's always reminds me that he's been in the league longer, so it's his medal to wear.
1: Yeah, well, I'm going to give it to you at the moment because I try to. I think it's the only way to do it is concurrent.
2: Continuous, yeah.
1: And from Lane's first appearance as a coach, he has taken a rather circuitous route.
2: He's a good one, though. He does a great job.
1: I wanted to ask you about the bigger picture. We talked to so many different people today, including the commissioner and.

0: I know you are, you care very much about the sport, where it is, and especially some of the conversation right now about not only expanding the playoff from 12 to 16, but to 24. What are your thoughts?
1: Yeah, I've been very vocal that I support expansion. To what number, I think, depends on, you know, are we going to play conference championship games? Are we going to have television spots that don't compete against the NFL? But expansion, I think if you polled the SEC, every AD and every head coach would support expansion. To what, 16 or 24? I think the finer details come in that a little bit. I mean, 16 or 24 is great with me. And I do think there will be a little bit of a devaluation of the season, but there will be an increase in the playoff.
0: I mean, there is a devaluation, but and the biggest thing that people are concerned about and have spoken out about is the championship game, which you've always been the biggest supporter of. If that goes away, does it change very much? Because there's only so many games you can play.
1: Well, there'd be a regular season champion, the way I would understand it. And I think, you know, back in the day, Paul, that you and I were still around, they had co-champions. They didn't necessarily have that game. And, you know, there's some merit in co-champions. Teams can argue they both were champions. They didn't play each other head-to-head. They had the same record. But there would still be an SEC champion crowned. But I love the game. I'm an enthusiast. I love the game. If we can get our season over and the national championship done earlier by way of removing that game, I think I could find a way to support that. But I also think you just had Greg Sankey up here, and he would argue that game funds puts a lot of money into our programs, and you're turning down money in an era when money is tight in a lot of the athletic departments.
0: A year ago when we saw you here, the SEC had not made that move to 9 conference games. They did it, and there's still, it seemed like the day it happened, everybody was excited, and then the schedule came out, and that's all we've heard since.
1: I think the order was different. I think everybody was excited, and then they thought that there would be a heavier weight put on strength of schedule in the selection of the playoff teams. And we still have not gone through a 9-game schedule with the selection process to be seen. But the valuation that we're seeing is the more losses you have, it's just a measure of, okay, these teams are equal because they both have 3 or 4 losses. And right, we're adding, what, 8 losses to our league, 16 teams. So there's going to be 8 losses added to our league by that extra game. Do we get merit for that? Do we get strength of schedule? And you look at these other sports, they get strength of schedule and they make the tournament, but their tournaments are larger.
0: And finally, as someone who has been at the center of this league for a long time, I'm not telling you anything you don't know here, but I'm interested in you explaining the league, because perceptively, nationally, 3 straight Big Ten champions, even though the SEC had nearly 100 players taken in the NFL draft, a lot of the focus was on the front of the draft, which was dominated by really Ohio State, quite frankly. How do you defend the converse, or do you, when people say, well, the SEC is not the best league?
1: Yeah, I don't know that right now you got a lot of merit to stand on when it comes to the championships they've been able to win. Kudos to those 3 teams. Those are 3 really good teams, really good quarterbacks. I think when you look at each one of them, they were different in their own right, but they were good. They were really good teams. So I have a lot of respect for those teams that won it. I think it's the body of work of the draft. You look at it and say, okay, our conference still puts out more National Football League prospects, maybe not at the top of the draft this year, but there's been an evening out of things. I think that's obvious, and I think it's good for college football. I think it's good when you have others. I can't put a finger on why it's gone that way, or some of the teams in our conference have not been dominant in the playoffs. There's certainly SEC coaches with their own theories on that, but my theory throws out the window and say the team that plays best at the end of the year is the national champion. They've done that.
0: Well, I'll be honest. I blamed you for it, because we expect you to win the national championship every year, and yeah, when that doesn't happen, it affects the SEC.
1: Well, apparently all we can do is win the SEC championship right now. So that's not good enough. But, you know, those are good teams. We got beat by a team that we beat. It's hard to beat a good team twice. They beat us, and Notre Dame was a really good team. I got a lot of respect for them. So we did not play well, and that falls on me.
0: Well, I think you're going to be okay.
1: I got a really important question for you.
0: Okay.
1: So are you getting everybody that comes in here after me to come up on stage and talk to you, or are people going to run from you?
0: At this event, a lot of times they do run, but at this event, most of them will drop by.
1: Well, I've had, asked the one guy who worked for Coach Saban the longest, and I have the utmost respect for him, but I've got multiple of his former coaches that have asked me to ask you.
0: Okay.
1: That they want you to ask him about his golf game and what exactly is his handicap, because he's now gone on record as shooting his age multiple times, which if, I don't know if you know his age, but that's a really good golf score.
0: 74.
1: Yeah. And he's gone on record as getting on the first tee box, and he's the only guy in the world that has a better record on the first tee box than he does with his record of college football games. And his college football record is pretty what?
0: Really, I think the two of us have seen a lot of
1: wins on the first tee box, and he's got people from Tuscaloosa texting me asking me why he's still getting strokes, and I can't figure out why he's getting strokes.
0: Does he use the senior tees too?
1: I don't think so. He hits the ball a long way. He is an incredible golfer, but he still gets strokes from all his buddies. So on behalf of us, make sure you ask him that.
0: Yeah, you've seen him. I mean, I've interviewed him a long time, and he's someone that you choose your questions very carefully with.
1: You should be at a staff meeting with him.
0: I'll tell you one quick story. It was the 2010 spring game, and they invite the media. I actually thought I was supposed to coach.
1: Oh, you were the coach?
0: Yeah, so I was the head coach.
1: I was there for that.
0: I know. Well, here's why. I know you were there, because at halftime, I get to go in the locker room, and you were in charge. And you were raging. I mean, this is a defending national
1: championship. Yeah, defending national championship. We had like 8 returning starters, and none of them wanted to play in that spring game, so we looked like crap.
0: And I have never heard anything like this in my life. And my jaw is dropping, and a guy taps me on the shoulder, and I look around, and this diminutive guy said, he didn't learn that from me. And, of course, it was Nick Saban, for those of you who didn't catch the joke. And I thought that was one of the funnier moments I've ever had, because I mean, after that day, I may have questioned you, but I've never doubted you. That was amazing.
1: At least you didn't record it.
0: I'm sorry I hadn't. Well, some others have done that before.
1: Apparently. Apparently. Not to my mother's liking.
0: Coach, thanks for dropping by. Always great to see you.
1: Thank you, Paul.
0: Kirby Smart joining us. We're back with more at the region's tradition.
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0: passion and pageantry of college football lives here. 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
1: We're back here at Greystone as we continue a really nice day for golf and just thousands of fans following. A lot of people, including our next guest, who is the Alabama head football coach, Kalen DeBoer. And Coach, I know this is still fairly new, but I know how important this event has been to you the last couple of years.
2: Yeah, it's great to see all the fans, and got a beautiful day out here. I wasn't sure in the middle of the night last night.
1: It was rough.
2: Yeah, but just great to see them, and we get so much support. And so anytime you can get out and sign some autographs and take some pictures, it's great.
1: Speaking of support, whether you wanted to be at the center of news, you were last week with the contract extension. Just your reaction, I probably not news to you, but it was news to the rest of us, your reaction to that being made official.
2: I just can't thank, Greg Byrne, our president, our board of trustees, just all the support I get, and just, appreciative of what they're doing to help us continue to move forward and take the next steps. And our coaching staff, I think it just sends a message that, that everyone appreciates what we're doing. And so I couldn't be more grateful.
1: And talking about the next step, I mean, you were playing for the SEC championship game last year. You were in the CFP and made it past the opening round. What in your mind does qualify as success, and what is next for this program?
2: We always want progress, but we ask for a lot here, and we want a lot at Alabama. And so you talk about taking the next steps, but we want to just continue to take big jumps forward. And, it starts all over because you got a brand new team, and, nothing carries over from last year. But there is a lot of momentum within. And our players, we got a lot of guys coming back that were key contributors, and excited about what this season looks like.
1: I don't really even know what the rules are anymore, so I'll be careful how I ask this question, but it was in the media the other day about a major commitment at the quarterback position, and that is a signal. I apologize if I've asked a question that's... I don't know if there are any. Are there any rules anymore? I know there are some. But that seems to be a big part of what you're doing right now.
2: Yeah, the recruiting has always been big since we got here. We've got two really good classes, both in numbers and also in just high quality athletes and people. The character is off the charts. And I don't know if this year's class will be. In fact, I know it won't be as big as what we've had. But we got to continue to just bring in the right ones. We have a smaller senior class. I know we'll have some guys that probably leave early for the NFL. But just getting the right guys, continue to bring in the right people to the program, not just staff members, but obviously, you win with the players on the football field.
1: Coach, there's so many issues in the game, but one I did want to ask you about, because you obviously were in the playoffs recently, but there's all this talk about doing away with an SEC championship game. Your own boss, Greg Byrne, alluded to that a couple weeks ago. Expanding the tournament. We had Commissioner Sankey on. There's a debate about 12, just bypassing 16 and going to 24. At some point, we tend to forget the health and well-being of your athletes.
2: Yeah, and I mean, make no bones about it. I wanted to win that conference championship. It was a big deal to me, being newer to the SEC. We were right there, getting a chance to be in that game. We fell well short of what we wanted to accomplish in that game. But, moving forward, you got to continue to evolve. You got to continue to evolve in the times. And, what that looks like as far as conference championships or how many teams make the playoffs, it's kind of got to go hand in hand, especially if you make the bump probably past 16 from what it looks like. And so, I know just everyone's trying to process that and trying to figure it out.
1: Coach, being the head coach at Alabama, it's one of the rarefied positions in the game. But we talked to a writer a couple weeks ago, Stuart Mandel from The Athletic, who took us inside your life that I was unaware of and a lot of people were. And that's just you being a dad, you and your wife. You were telling me something off the air, but I mean, we think of coaches having such an easy route wherever you go, but can you detail most recently, you went and saw your daughter play softball. She plays at the University of Washington, yeah, where you once coached. That's just not around the corner for a head football coach at Alabama, yeah, who has a busy schedule.
2: Yeah, no, I try to see her as much as possible. The obviously priority you know, making sure your work is done. But, you know, there's really work and there's your family. And there's other pieces, too, that are very important to me. But, you know, these times fly by extremely fast. And love my kids. I'll do anything for them. Took a red eye back Sunday night to get back and went straight to work. And so, you know, you do those things. And I'm glad I did it. I'm glad you make those sacrifices. I'll do it 100 times over.
1: And I want you to go through this because, you know, for anybody who's ever traveled to Seattle, you can't, I mean, other than Alaska, you really can't find a farther place to go to.
2: Yeah.
1: So
2: yeah.
1: You go out there, watch the game, and then you got together with your daughter after the game.
2: Yeah, Sunday night. Afternoon, yeah.
1: You have dinner with her, and then, if you don't mind me saying, you fly from Seattle to Charlotte.
2: Yeah.
1: And then Charlotte back to Birmingham, and then you still have to get another 57 miles,
2: yeah.
1: And it's a new day.
2: Yeah, it's a new day. So met with a lot of players that day, you know, had a great day at work there, got a chance to see my daughter. Life is good. And so just blessed to be in that spot, blessed to be here at Alabama, and just, again, do anything you can for your kids. These times come and go really, really fast.
1: This is going to be a really crazy question, but you couldn't talk her into maybe transferring to Alabama?
2: Oh, no, I'm not. She's done a great job. I'm super proud of her. She's made her own name out there, and again, doing a great job. She's got great people there that she plays with and plays for, and in full support of whatever she wants to do.
1: And I know your wife's with your other daughter, who's a volleyball player. Is that correct?
2: She's in middle school.
1: Middle grade.
2: Yep.
1: I know you've been doing this, and you've been subjected to athletics, but when you're sitting there watching your daughter being what do you process during that? I mean, I know it's your daughter. That's the most important thing, I'm sure.
2: Yeah, I'm still learning the volleyball thing. So from the schematic stuff, it's better that I don't know. I knew too much to be dangerous probably when it came to softball, you know. But I think what I really love is I just encouraged my kids to be a part of team sports. You know, being a coach and seeing all the things that come and the great things that are a part of being part of a team that are enjoyable in the moment, but even more importantly, help you when you grow up and, you know, you understand who you are and you understand hard work and how important other people are to your success. I just can't, you know, I'm looking for those things, especially when you're talking about eighth grade. You know, what type of teammate are you? What type of person? And, you know, again, I'm proud of who my daughter Avery is.
1: Well, I know you've won National Coach of the Year honors. I'm going to nominate you for Father of the Year.
2: Right? I appreciate
1: you certainly deserve it. Coach, thank you for coming by.
2: Thanks for having me on.
1: A great pleasure. Coach Kaylin DeBoer joining us. We'll be right back.
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1: And we continue live at Greystone, a beautiful day here at the region's tradition. We've talked to so many people. Just got through talking to Kalen DeBoer and Coach Saban. Many more to come, but a lot of the celebrities here continue to come back, but there is a new one here, and we talk about an iconic athlete in the history of sports. Lance Armstrong joins us. I think I got it right. Seven-time Tour de France winner, one of the greatest cyclists, if not the greatest of all time, and today just a golfer, though. Lance, how are you?
2: Trying, yeah.
3: We had a good round.
1: So you played with the coach. I got to hear about this.
2: You know, what do you want to hear? I mean... you know what's interesting? Before we talk about the game, I mean, there are very few people that, if I would sit back and say, if I could play a round of golf, right. Who would? I mean, he was on a very short list. Just watching him over the years and watching his intensity and obviously his success. So he didn't disappoint. I saw he made a big putt on 18, and I said he smiled. So I caught him with a smile. His daughter was with us, and I asked her, I said, unfortunately, I said, how old are you? She said, 35. I said, in 35 years, how many times has he smiled? She thought it was about 3 or 4, but we had a blast.
1: That's me. I think the question, I know the answer while he was coaching, and I think it was once. he ran a reverse in a national championship game, and I think that, and that might have been the only time, but other than that, yeah. He was, in some ways, Lance, and I think you could probably relate to this at the level you competed at. He was actually worse the better he did.
2: Okay.
1: Well. I mean, I watched all of your victories, and I mean, the problem is in the world that you competed in, the world he competed.
2: Yeah.
1: There's always a target on your back, so it's not like you can just celebrate for long.
2: Yeah. Different game. I mean, different. I mean, he's playing a game that you guys have to, I think I once read a quote of his where he just wants them to focus for 7 seconds.
1: Yeah.
2: The average play is seven
1: right.
2: seconds. I played a game that took 3 weeks.
1: Yeah.
2: So you gotta have, you know, and even if it's a not so difficult day, it's dangerous. So it's, but anyhow, it was cool to be around him. People loved it.
1: You left me such an open-ended question because you're one of the most famous athletes in the world. You played with a lot of people. Can you share any of the other experiences that you've had with us?
2: You know, I've played I've played with a lot of other golfers, professional golfers.
1: Okay.
2: That's always cool because that's actually and truly a different sport.
1: Yeah.
2: Like they play a different sport.
1: Right.
2: Even with Vijay today, I mean, you see him at 63 years old, the way he hits a driver, it's like, dang. I mean, it's a different sport, right? And I've been playing for 10 years, so I'll never have.
1: So
2: that
1: you never
2: game.
1: Played while you competed?
2: I did not. No. No.
1: I guess it wasn't a lot of free time, was it?
2: Not a lot of free time. Golf takes time.
1: It does. You live in Austin?
2: I live in Austin.
1: We spend a lot of time there now that Texas is in the SEC. I'm sure you've noticed what's happening over on campus.
2: I do. I figured I'd get some Longhorn questions up here. I didn't go to the University of Texas, but I moved there right out of high school. So I felt like, you know, I was immersed in that from the last 40 years, basically. And I root for the Longhorns. And Coach Brown's a really close friend of mine. I see him on our course in Austin all the time. I'm not going to tell you guys anything you don't already know.
1: No, it's the SEC is obviously very Southern-centric. But we started heading out to Austin. It's a different world. As you well know, having lived there, but it's been such a great entry, and having been to that game in Dallas and all the things. But the thing about Texas, it always it's every sport out there is the same.
2: Yeah. Well, I grew up in outside of Dallas, and it's the reason I got into endurance sports. My first endurance sport, I grew up competitive swimming, and then I ran, and then I obviously didn't start riding. But the big sports, football, baseball, basketball, they're king. And so I had none of that game. And my mom, when I said, you know, I came home one day and I said, I think basketball was the last one I quit. And I said, I'm not. And she said, well, you have to pick one sport. And I thought about it and I had some friends on the swim team. And I said, well, I'll go try out for the swim team. And that was it. I mean, without that young lady saying that to me and sort of drawing that line, we probably wouldn't be sitting here.
1: I know you've spoken all over the world, and people, I'm sure, ask a lot of the same questions, like, how did you become so great? I know there's a lot more than just, mm-hmm. well, I did this and that. But, yeah. I mean, was there a moment that you had to cross that Rubicon where you're no longer just good? Yeah. I mean, you're at Mount Everest.
2: You know, I was diagnosed in 96, and I was good before that. But the disease changed me mentally, okay. and I had a different view when I was sick and dealing with the disease. You know, in that situation, winning and losing is life and death.
1: Right.
2: And so it just flipped the switch in me, and most of it was good, some of it was bad. I mean, not everything in life is life or death, right? It's still just a bike race or a football game or a golf match. Or press conferences matter, you know, and so it's. But it really changed me as a competitor, and then just, you know, we worked hard, and I liked winning, but I hated losing.
1: Right.
2: I mean, that was, you know, I'd win the tour and be there in Paris, this beautiful city, and be like, all right, it's time to go home. You know, most people would be celebrating, and I was like, we did it. Let's go. Let's get out of here.
1: Is there anything quite like, I mean, obviously, you know, you're winning because it's the final day, but I mean, are you able to take that scene in as a competitor, or are you just?
2: A little bit, because the last day is ceremonial,
1: yeah.
2: but in those years, you would have, even after the race was finished, you would do a ceremonial lap with your team. That was pretty special. Obviously, standing on the podium on the Champs-Élysées is special. But it's just a long, you're 3 weeks in, you've ridden 2,500 miles, you're exhausted, right?
1: So, I bet.
2: And you survived it, right? And, but there are moments I remember and moments I don't. I mean, it's been also been a long time from now, a long time ago.
1: You mentioned, dealing with cancer and all the things that come with it, and your foundation is, I mean, endless, hundreds of, I don't know how many, it's a gargantuan.
2: Half a billion.
1: Yeah. I know it's almost cliche to talk about because you've experienced it,
2: yeah.
1: But knowing what you've been able to give back through that, what does that mean?
2: It all helps. We have to always keep in mind that cancer is still one of the biggest killers in this country, sure. and one of the biggest killers around the world. And it is a complicated disease,
1: right?
2: Right? And cancer is not, it is one word with many, many, many diseases, sure. right? So my disease is different than your neighbor, the lady who has breast cancer, and the guy down the street, you might have prostate cancer. They're different. And
1: right.
2: So they're all going to be tackled differently and ultimately cured differently.
1: Thank you. This was a
2: yeah.
1: great pleasure.
2: Great. I'll see you in Austin.
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9: And a beautiful day at Greystone, where the region's tradition, part of the springtime in Alabama. And quite a bit happening here as we continue talking to a number of people, and who better to talk to than the commissioner of the Southeastern Conference, Greg Sankey. Commissioner, I'm sure after the last few months, if not years, it's nice to get away from it for at least a little while.
10: The advantage of the early tee time is, you know, the phone didn't ring a lot before. I think it was scheduled for 7:40, and then we'll get some work done this afternoon. But, you know, tradition is a good label for this event, which it has become. It's really enjoyable to be out here and see people and, you know, a lot of experience around the golf, sign a lot of autographs, take a lot of pictures.
9: And I'm sure answer a lot of questions, some of which may not have easy answers. And we'll start where we heard from you last, and that was coming out of the CFP meetings. And can you elaborate at all on where that is?
10: Sure, I think I can. And then things get written, and then I have to answer again. You know, we met last week, so today's Wednesday, so we finished up last Wednesday. It seems like a month in between. And I don't know, because I don't pay as much attention maybe to like the preview articles that people write. So I was asked on the way out, did you talk about like eliminating Tuesday ranking shows? We really did not. We talked about the schedule of those shows, but we did not talk about whether those exist or not. We had a brief conversation about format, really understanding the timing of decisions that relate to the 2027 season. So by the end of November, I think December 1st is the actual date, we'd have to make a decision if we vary from 12, and last year decided to not vary from the 12-team format. I think those were the two kind of key issues. And, you know, the discussion around bowl games. So there are, you know, there are some differences. It's interesting next year, the opportunity for the one seed to pick its path, you know, the location of its quarterfinal bowl and the location of its semifinal bowl, and then the two seed to have a quarterfinal bowl option and obviously placed in the semifinal bowl. So we talked about those logistical issues, really good TV success, really good attendance success last year, and how do we continue to build? Those are the real key topics.
9: So that's what was discussed in the rooms where things are decided. Outside that room on programs like this, the conversation became chiseled down to, we're at 12, does it go to 16? And there's almost a conventional wisdom among some of the media that it's going to 24, whether anybody really wants it to or not, which obviously needs some explanation from somebody who sits at the front of the table.
10: Sure. Well, in the Southeastern Conference, we have those who would stay at 12, believe it or not. We have those who would go to 16 and those who would go to 24. And you will see as we turn the calendar from April to May, the First Amendment opportunities are real here, so people can speak their minds. The growth to a 9-game schedule, which I think is good for college football. I think it's great for our fans when you look at the quality of games and the teams that rotate through. Our fans have the chance to see their team play every opponent over a 2-year cycle and see every opponent at least once in a 4-year cycle. That's good. And for the young people who make a commitment and stay in a program for 2 and 4 years, they'll play everybody in the league. But that creates pressure and interest going beyond 16. You know, there's not a lot of research. What's the media marketplace interest in a 2014 playoff? We understand it for 16. We know it for 12. Are there other options that should be considered? The calendar. And there are two parts of the calendar, Paul. One is, where do you play games if you go to 16 or to 24? Remember, the president has been pretty clear about his interest in protecting the Army and Navy game. I also know that when we tried to go from 4 to 12, I had commissioner colleagues where a stopping point was student-athlete, health, well-being, number of games. How do you look at the full calendar? And I said to the media last week, it's ironic, we're not even talking about that. So that's a gentle reminder for all of us that just adding games has consequences. So we need to look at the full way we prepare for the season, play the season, the postseason, the offseason. We did not go deeply in that. And people we can't just make decisions because, wow, this sounds like a good idea. We have to do the homework. And when we went from 4 to 12, Paul, I think one of the mistakes was we announced going to 12 and then negotiated with the media. We should understand the media marketplace before we have an increase in, for example, the number of teams.
9: Talking to the commissioner here about so many other issues, I know you've addressed this, but there's such a balloon over college athletics right now about something near and dear to all of us, and especially you, the SEC championship game, with various people saying it's outlived its usefulness. But there is another side to that, and I know you've tried to explain it, and I'd like to ask you to continue to try.
10: Well, a couple points just off the golf course is that they're easy to remember. One is, remember the days of old when everybody talked about, we need to determine champions on the field. Well, what do we do through the SEC championship game? We determine champions on the field. Now, you can do it another way. You could just say, we're not going to have a championship game, winning percentage, tiebreakers like we have, co-champions, reign, and then you'll have to determine your CFP qualifier. So one of the counters, we determine a champion on the field. The other perspective is we can determine a champion now that we play nine games. The second is we do have contracts. And you don't just get to walk away from agreements. That happens in college football a lot, we see, with individual decisions. But as an organization, we have a great relationship with the Atlanta Falcons, Mercedes-Benz Stadium, the city of Atlanta. And so those should not be just microphone moments for people to opine. We have to do the work to figure out, if we were to vary from a conference championship game, what's the work that has to be done? And then thirdly, what we did as a league way back in the early 90s, we've made a movie about it. It airs on the SEC Network. Everyone has followed. So the flippancy with just moving away, we need to tone that down and figure out how to manage the economics, the contracts, the competitive issues, and what that means for our own group of 16.
9: And finally, we've talked to you and we've seen you, and you alluded to the president a minute ago. There's so many moving parts with dealing with the executive branch and obviously Congress. But could you give us the latest, if there is a latest, on where all of that is?
10: We had the March 6th meeting in the White House. That, several weeks later, produced an executive order with the kind of framing of the issues that strikes me as incredibly healthy. In other words, the White House and the president identified the transfer issues, they need to make rules, we can't run this on 50 different state laws, and had strategies embedded in the executive order to address those matters by August 1st, which is coming up. There are a variety of working groups. I'm on a number of them, kind of interesting, a lot of people with outside opinions, where you do spend a lot of time educating them on kind of the wise decisions that have been made. And then there's congressional activity. So as we turn the page again on the calendar into May, there's an opportunity for the House to consider the SCORE Act. That is not exactly what's in the executive order, but there's some good parallels, the ability to make decisions to oversee college athletics with common sense rules. And then I know there are people working on the issues in the Senate. And as we know from the old Schoolhouse Rock days, the House and Senate have to actually agree. It's just a tough time in Washington. I mean, that, in a lot of ways, you saw the frightening circumstance on Saturday night. So that's kind of one corridor. We do have a war taking place. We do have economic issues. We do have homeland security issues. And I certainly respect the difficulty in putting college athletics front and center. What that means for us is we've got to continue to do our own work to figure out if we're going to have to make some of our own changes in the future to manage college sports in a healthier way.
9: Commissioner, thank you. We always enjoy it, and we will see you hopefully in a few weeks on the beach when your stress level will be even higher.
10: Yeah, from the golf course to the beach, right? It's that time of year. So thank you for the conversation.
9: Thank you. Commissioner Greg Sankey joining us. We'll take a short break. We're live at Greystone at the region's tradition.
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0: The NBA playoffs are underway, and now you can trade every game on Kalshi. 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Trade on anything.
1: We continue the program. An extraordinary piece has just hit Vanity Fair about a subject we talk about often here. Trinidad Chambliss. Headline is making millions playing college football. The NCAA wants to stop him. The story by Bomani Jones, just the beginning of it, talks about the interview being arranged by an agent, driving up in a car, and the most remarkable part of the whole situation is his car is so modest. All these things would have ended his career, of course, in the past. Bomani, great to see you. Thank you for making time.
2: No, man, thanks for having me.
1: Well, I mean, you lay it out pretty quickly and pretty succinctly, and it is just pretty amazing for someone who has covered a lot of sports, but as well as college, to see where we are. Take us through your journey to Oxford, Mississippi.
2: Yeah, so one thing that I enjoy is writing about college sports for a general audience, because we don't realize how crazy this is ourselves until we start trying to have to explain this to other people, or you explain to somebody from another country. But like, yeah, so these guys do this and everybody makes millions of dollars and they don't get paid. But now it's changed. They do get paid. And now you're explaining to people who knew this previous world. And you're like, no, man, these guys like make millions of dollars now. Like, I pulled into the parking lot and Trinidad was there in his Grand Cherokee that I didn't peep. This other dude pulls up in this big old 4x4 Chevy Silverado that I think lists for something like $100,000. And I'm talking to a guy that works there, and he's talking about the cars that pull up and everything else. And it's like, oh, no. College football is completely different now. College basketball also, just in terms of what the money is that these guys can make. But the part that doesn't change when you talk to them is they're still like kids. I hate to use that term because Trinidad, I want to say, is 23 years old. But for purposes of this discussion, you still feel like when you're talking to them, like, oh, they got a bunch of money, but they're still really young.
1: And he's such an interesting person because, you know, by all accounts, a great young man. You had a chance to spend time with him. But the NCAA, as they always do in their infinite wisdom, decided to try to stop him from continuing to play, something he chose to do when he could have gone to the NFL and made money.
2: Yeah, so the thing with the NCAA is interesting because I talked to one of their spokesmen, and they're adamant that Chambliss and his people simply did not follow proper protocol, and that's why they denied his request for a medical red shirt. But it also seemed like the sort of thing that, you know, all of us at different points in time haven't had our paperwork right on something. But if somebody wants to get it done, they're like, well, if you go do this and come back later, we could take care of this for you. The NCAA didn't take that approach with him. And it seemed weird just because this is such an inspiring story. Like, he gets to Ole Miss last year as Austin Simmons' backup. He winds up getting the job. They get to the semifinals, the greatest season Ole Miss has ever had. And on top of that, he becomes a different type of hero because of everything surrounding it with Kiffin's departure and all of this. And the NCAA is kind of like, nah, we still don't want you to play. They obviously so far have won in court in order to get Chambliss to play in the fall. And I think a lot of people view this in the context of, okay, it's a local judge that probably went to the school. Therefore, of course, they're going to let him go through. But Tom Mars, one of his attorneys, is like, no, people are losing these suits all the time to the NCAA to get this extra eligibility. This was an open and shut case to the people around Chambliss. And it looks like it's going to carry on as though it was an open and shut case.
1: We're talking about Monty Jones. I want to get to the NCAA part of it, but while we're still in Oxford, I just want to get your impressions of the residue left behind by Lane Kiffin and all that comes with one of the most incredible stories we've watched in a long time.
2: I got to be honest, man. I came into that with the expectation that we were going to hammer Lane. That was my thought, right? I'm going to Ole Miss. This thing is still fresh. The Chambliss family could not have been more complimentary of Lane. Tom Mars told me that it was on December 17th that he received the phone call from Lane saying that Trinidad Chambliss would need help with his eligibility. And my recollection of the timetable is by then we knew that Lane was going to be the coach at LSU. The Kiffin of it all made for some chaos for the football team as they didn't know what assistants were going to be there as things went. But the sentiment from the people around them surrounding Lane was honestly way more positive than I would have expected, given how messy it felt at the time.
1: We will defer that for another time. But let me get to the bigger picture here. And you mentioned the NCAA. And you've covered college athletics for a long time. And, you know, now

0: They're going to the president. We had Greg Sankey on the other day, and he was talking about this March 5th meeting at the White House where the president appointed the president of the New York Yankees, of course, to help manage what is happening in college athletics. But just try to help us understanding where you are and really the common sense of where the NCAA is. I use common sense, I probably shouldn't have, but just this moment in time for college athletics.
1: I think it is overarching cowardice that no one on the college athletics level feels like it's their job or responsibility to come up with a solution. And they just keep asking Congress to go ahead and do that. And it's so funny because I feel like most of the people who are doing this are the type of people who vote for small government. Yet and still, they want the government to come in and tell them how to come up with a solution. People who don't know anything about this bizarre Byzantine world that is college sports. But the problem that they have is very simple. They keep losing in court in so many ways. Like, fundamentally, the business model does not stand up to the rigors of the law. And so they keep losing, and they're just like, well, somebody please come save us. Mark Emmert was the first one. You see those clips of him going to Congress. Guys, help us come up with something. Can you tell us anything that we could do? And it's just bizarre that on the NCAA level, they themselves have not really taken the proper initiative to figure out something to do. Instead, they kicked the can down the road for so long, stopping themselves from paying players. And the money they could have used to come up with a plan, they actually have been spending on lobbying to hope that Congress would save them. And there are very few people who can say that Congress has ever saved them.
0: and we're now, it's May. Midterms are around the corner. But if you talk to a college administrator, they're still saying, well, you know, we're getting closer in Washington, D.C. Bimani, I don't think either one of us know what that means. But but when you hear all this and what they're trying to do, and you've already talked about it, they're trying to stop what is currently going on. They're trying to limit. And I don't know if a lot of people can. I think most people that like us can see through this, but I'm not sure fans understand what's going on.
1: No, I think the NCAA, the biggest thing everybody needs to fix is this. And I'm curious what you think about this. People don't understand that college athletics are a revenue maximizing operation, which is not the same thing as a profit maximizing operation. You get the money here to spend it. There are no shareholders, right? So the reasons that people spend money on college sports is not to get money back. It's because it makes them feel good, by and large. And so we are at a place now where the spending has ratcheted out of control. It is not possible to sustain college athletics at the rate of spending, but nobody is in a position where they can say that they're going to draw a hard line and say, you know what? We're not spending any more money. Alabama is going to spend as much money as they can in order to be good at college football. Kansas State is going to spend as much money as they can to be good at college football. Everybody's going to continue to do that. But now that the money is over the table, now the money has gotten a whole lot bigger. And I don't think that they can consistently afford to keep doing this. But nobody's got the wherewithal to be like, nope, nope, we're going to be the ones to be responsible about this. Nobody engages in these sports to be responsible. Everybody's just here for a good time.
0: So I don't know how easy this is to answer, but where do you think it is ultimately going to go?
1: I think what we're ultimately going to have is just like just about every other industry in this country, where we're going to have the big boys who run this and everybody else just kind of fades away. I don't know how sustainable it'll be even for Group of Five programs to continue to sustain, let alone when we start talking about levels that are lower than those. It's just going to become a little bit too costly. Like there's something kind of sad about watching the NFL draft and nobody's coming from the smaller schools anymore. Now, granted, they may have played at smaller schools before, like Trinidad Chambliss, and then wind up at a bigger school. Like these little schools are now becoming feeders for the big schools. And I think part of the charm of this is not what happens with the big schools that everybody sees on ESPN and sees in the playoffs. Like that's a great television product. But what makes this a nationwide product is the way that everybody has their own team in their own locality. And I just don't know how affordable it's going to continue to be for those smaller schools to continue to exist or to put out a product that makes people feel good about themselves. Like when I would talk to Chambliss about Ferris State in Michigan, you would have thought he was talking about Alabama. Like it mattered that much because in Michigan, they're a big deal like that. It doesn't matter if it's a big deal to everybody. It's still a big deal for them right there. And I talked to Tony Anise, the coach at Ferris State, and he's just like, hey man, you know, we're still going to keep coming up with ways to win, and we got to figure out ways to establish love with our players that makes them want to stay here. But in the end, he's like, man, we lost 7 guys to D1 programs last year. Like how do you sustain your program where you finally get somebody and he's good and then they just leave?
0: But Monty, having watched it and then going to Oxford and seeing a prime example of where we are, I know it doesn't make all that much difference anymore, but if you had to point back at some moment where somebody could have done something, but they simply didn't. You said kick the can down the road. But who is responsible for the mess we're currently in?
1: I honestly believe that the thing that they could have figured out was how to limit the mobility of coaches. Because what I think made not paying players, it always had a measure of immorality to it, but it really became immoral once you get to, I think it's when Saban got to Alabama in 07. I think the salary went up to like $5 million. The money around the coaches became so obscene, and then they were leaving to go to any job once it came up. And I understood it, right? But they had to change the transfer rules because it just became so indefensible that the coaches could leave year after year and the players had to sit for a year. I think that has been overwhelmingly negative for the sport. I think you need to create a situation. Otherwise, you basically have free agency every year for the players. So to me, it really came down to allowing this to be a business for everybody and not the players. Then once it became a business for the players, it became a big, big, big business.
0: Bomani Jones, a great piece in Vanity Fair on Trinidad Chambliss. Many thanks, Bomani. Great to have you on. We will take a short break here.
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1: Welcome back. It is great to have all of you here. And we hear the conversation about youth, about NIL all the time. You also hear a conversation about youth sports, but rarely do the two combine. You may have seen some of the work done by Jake Simperman on a more perfect union, but it's pretty stunning stuff. Jake, first of all, thank you for making time. Good afternoon to you.
2: No, thanks for having me and talking about this topic.
1: Yeah, in the world we talk about so often, private equity is obviously trying to rear its head in college sports and everything else. But when we heard about what you were up to, it was pretty shocking to think that one of the rare and most precious parts of society, youth sports, is now being infants. I'll just get out of your way and let you take it from the top.
2: Yeah, I mean, I'm shocked too because, you know, I'm in my 30s and it just seems like things have changed so much. Since 2019, the cost of putting a kid in youth sports has risen 46%. And, you know, perhaps even more startling, if your family makes under $100,000, you're half as likely to have a kid in sports nowadays. So there's real barriers to getting kids in sports, particularly from lower income families. And, you know, I think this is a problem that's only been accelerated by private equity, who's been able to really monetize this industry even further.
1: So I don't have to play dumb here because I really don't completely understand. So explain that aspect of this issue, the private equity aspect.
2: Sure. So, I mean, if we go back to about 2008, 2009, the financial crisis, a lot of the experts we talked to, you can sort of trace it back to there when, you know, a lot of the funding and budgets were cut for rec programs, municipal leagues, you know, sort of your low cost, low stakes opportunities for kids. And what emerged in its place was a lot of, you know, scouting showcases, elite travel leagues, elite in scare quotes. And, you know, these opportunities that promised parents potentially a greater exposure to their kids. And, you know, with less public opportunities available, private equity, you know, they're really good at extracting value. So what they can do is come in and roll up, you know, facilities and travel, lodging, leagues. They can put these together into a package and really monetize them. And that's turned into a $40 billion business, which is double the annual NFL revenue. So, you know, what's came out of that is a great business, but unfortunately, we've left a lot of kids on the sidelines.
1: I mean, I certainly understand the monetization of what people do, but where is the biggest profit coming from in that area and arena?
2: You know, I think it's for these large showcases, these tournaments. I mean, they'll have baseball teams traveling all over the country, staying at preferred facilities. Oftentimes, there's a policy called stay to play, where youth teams will be forced to stay at a particular hotel, and the lodging will be included in their fees. And so it's sort of a vertically integrated structure where teams are traveling in, they're paying fees for hotels, for meals, for merchandise. And then on top of that, you know, they're doing it at such a younger age, as early as 8 years old. So that's a lot of money flowing into the system that, you know, again, it's really tough to get noticed for these kids that don't have access to those type of funds.
1: So bringing us back to the most obvious question, what do young people do who may have had some help in the past and are now finding themselves locked out?
2: You know, I think we just, you know, we need to, as a society, I think, find ways to just redirect funds to these youth programs and make sure that we're kind of getting back to the roots of youth sports here, right? Like, this isn't all about the chase for scholarships or for accolades. Like, this is about, you know, getting kids off their cell phones, socializing, and making sure that, you know, we're getting back to the roots of play. So I think, you know, making sure that you're talking to your local representatives and making sure that this is something that they're prioritizing in their tax budget. You know, I think we'd all be happy if our tax dollars went to things like youth sports and parks maintenance, and making sure that we're bringing it back to the local level.
1: And Jake, again, not to get too deep into politics, but sometimes it's hard to avoid it in society when so many things are being prioritized over others. I know you dug deep and found a particular hockey program that was salvaged. How did that happen?
2: Yeah, so if you're referring to the Black Bear Sports Group, that is a program that sort of was exposed by a U.S. Senator, Chris Murphy. They owned the leagues where his son plays. They also owned the rinks. And what sort of the most startling aspect of that to him was that he got in trouble for recording a cell phone video of his kids playing because they have an exclusive streaming service to go with those youth programs because they want people to pay for streaming their own kids' games. So you can sort of see how that vertically integrated structure can be used to exploit families who just want, you know, to watch their kid excel on the ice. So yeah, to your point, this has sort of risen to the level of politics. And, you know, it's just nice to see it getting some national attention.
1: I'll play dumb here again, which isn't hard. I'm assuming that streaming your son's youth hockey league is a profitable business?
2: Apparently. I mean, this is news to me. I mean, again, a lot of this is a shock to me. But yeah, you know, if you want your grandparents or your aunts and uncles to follow your games, yeah, there are companies that will, you know, pay, I think it's $24 a month or something to follow your 8-year-old peewee or whatever on a streaming service. So they're always trying to extract more value out of families. And that really starting to create a little bit of a class divide, I think, in youth sports, unfortunately.
1: Finally, Jake, none of us, I don't think, are planning to move to Norway to help solve this problem. But you found that they seem to be doing it right.
2: Yeah, and I think it is worth saying, you know, on the surface, it looks like Norway is a very different country. But man, you know, watching them in the Winter Olympics, they seem to have figured something out. They really, you know, back in the late 80s, they came up with it was a Bill of Rights for youth sports where they came up with principles to sort of guide all their policies. So anything when it came to youth sports, it had to be about, you know, prioritizing participation, not outcomes. You know, they don't even keep score until you're like 9 or 10 years old. There's no national tournaments until you turn 14. So they've just prioritized a totally different system here. And that's really created an opportunity for so many more kids to play. And then somehow, you know, they still go on to develop elite athletes, particularly in the winter sports. So while we are a very different country than significantly larger here in the U.S., we should be looking at some of these principles and saying, how do we apply them to, you know, sports policy moving forward? Because it seems like they're doing something right.
1: So great. Jake, thanks for your time and all the very best. We appreciate it. Really fascinating stuff there. We'll head to the break.
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1: Hey, welcome back. We are live at the Regions. What a day, and so many people showed up here to see people like our previous guest, Nick Saban, but the crowd surrounding Riley Green was epic. But then again, it's Riley Green. And Riley, a year ago, we sat here and we were talking about your days at Jacksonville State. And I was literally searching for all the things on your resume, but you're now the biggest name in country music. You're on TV. I mean, I know the career didn't start recently, but it's pretty amazing where you are right now.
2: The last couple of years have been awesome. I mean, it's interesting for me because it seemed like it was forever that I was just playing clubs in Alabama and, you know, doing it on the side. I was still building houses up until I signed a record deal in 2018 and didn't really have any visions of a career with it. But the last couple of years, it's really taken off.
1: The latest, and that's your as it started airing, the TV, you're part of
2: Marshall's. Yeah, it's a Yellowstone spinoff show.
1: I was interviewing once, and you had told me about it. And I think I violated the embargo.
2: Pretty good about that. Usually, you don't ask if you can talk about it or not. We'll let everything break right here on your show. No, the show has aired. So there's two episodes that I'm in have aired. It's a Sunday night show on CBS, and it was a really cool experience. You know, I'm so used to being the guy. When I show up at a show, everybody backstage works for me. Everybody in the crowd has bought a ticket to see me. And when I got on set, not only was I not the guy, I was like the new guy. You know, so I was there was a nervousness that I haven't felt in a while. And I really enjoyed the challenge of having to figure something like that out.
1: Tomorrow, you're doing something you've also never done before. This gentleman right here, Riley Green, will become Dr. Riley Green. You're giving the commencement and will be awarded at your alma mater.
2: I know winning
1: Grammys and winning ACMs and all these other awards that you've won being on TV, but that has to be pretty special.
2: Oh man, I couldn't be more proud of where I'm from and the state of Alabama. And you know, I feel like I was successful because the state kind of put me on their shoulders. I was like that guy from Alabama. I was the hometown guy for all those years. And to get recognition from a university in my hometown, it means a lot. And there'll be a little nervousness in that, too. I've never worn a cap and gown, I don't think. So we'll see how that goes.
1: Now, you could go out there and break into any one of 25 songs, and the audience would love it. But that's not what you're supposed to do. You're supposed to give them some knowledge, I guess. I don't know.
2: Yeah, I can't give them any knowledge about going to class and being successful in college because I wasn't too successful at that. But, you know, there is a lot about what success I've had that is just kind of keeping your nose down and grinding even when you don't think things are going to come from it. Because I never had like a moment in my life growing up I thought, man, I'm so talented in this music thing that I'm going to be successful. I never thought, like my voice, never thought I was a great singer. I think songwriting was my way kind of in to get a little bit of confidence. And, you know, so just keep hammering it out, and you know, if you write 30 songs to get one good one, that's what it takes.
1: Let's talk about your career for a second, because it's on fire, and I don't know how you can, you know, top what you've done in the last year or two, but I know you're working on it.
2: Yeah, you know, I think a competitiveness that I had when I was playing sports is that when you have a hit song, you know, we just had I had two number ones last year, and there's no sense of relief. There's never like I made it. It's more like, all right, I got to write the next one. You know, because I realized the opportunities that I have, and I'm so blessed to have them, and there's no guarantee that a career like this lasts for any amount of time. It could end tomorrow, so to speak. So I'm really, really motivated to go out and play as many shows as I can, and we toured Australia this year. Sold out tour in Australia for 3 weeks. It was awesome. And we did UK last year, so it's really working in a lot of places I never thought I'd be.
1: No, it's remarkable. We talked to somebody the other day that opened for you, I think, at Bridgestone recently, Justin Moore.
2: Yeah.
1: And I love Justin Moore.
2: Razorback.
1: I'm thinking, how's this guy opening for? But that's just where you are right now.
2: Well, yeah, and I opened for Justin for several years.
1: Yeah.
2: You know, and I'm still a huge fan of Justin. And what's so great about me being able to take somebody like him on tour is, for one, I'm a fan of him, and it's great that I can put him in front of some of my fans. But he can play 45 minutes of nothing but hits.
1: Yeah.
2: You know, I mean, he's had so many number ones, and it's awesome to be able to take your buddies out on the road and kind of share that success with them.
1: When you've had number ones and you've won awards and you've been featured in so many different, does that add to the pressure when you're down with your group writing a new song?
2: I don't think so. I think there's a level of confidence that comes with success. Okay. You know, you know, much like a football team, when you've had success with your offense and you know it's working, it's like you just got to keep doing it. Don't stray away from what's worked for you. And I've always had that mentality as a songwriter. Is I think the best thing you can be is different. Have your own sound and write from a place that's unique. And I write from Northeast Alabama, where I grew up, and that's where I go and get my inspiration. And I think that's what's allowed me to be successful.
1: So many of your songs, the Grandpa song just touches everybody every time you mention Alabama. I mean, you kind of weave all that into the tapestry, which I think connects you so not easily, but so strongly to your audience.
2: Yeah, there's what I've loved about country music is the feeling that I get, the nostalgic kind of talking about home, and I think I appreciate it more now than ever because I'm rarely home. You know, I spend most of my time on the road, so writing songs from a place that's relatable to me, I think I'm just really fortunate that a lot of people grew up the same way, and it's something that they can relate to.
1: The audience is tired of hearing me talk about my biggest moment in country music, which occurred last August with you. So
2: people are still talking about that.
1: Well, yeah. So I get to your show. My wife and I show up. It's at the Coca-Cola Amphitheater in Birmingham. And I don't remember, it was you or your dad asked me if I could, you do a thing on, is it your third song?
2: Yeah.
1: With
2: Half of Me. It was me and Thomas Rhett's single. Rhett. It was a hit, yeah.
1: And so I don't think I've told you this. So I think it was one of your people told me, It's the beginning of the third song.
2: Yeah.
1: So what you do, you call for somebody to bring a beer out.
2: That's right.
1: Now, I didn't understand that part. So you play the first song, play the second song, and I'm like halfway off stage. So I'm thinking, I got to get over there. So I am walking toward the stage, and there's a lady with a beer, and I literally ripped the beer out of her hand because I thought I'm supposed to go out there at the beginning of the song. Your manager told me, we're good.
2: You can relax a little bit.
1: Yeah,
2: you were ready, though. You were going to steal somebody's beer to make sure I got one.
1: But I never apologized to that poor woman for stealing her beer. I think it was a free beer anyway. But, I mean, I do this every day, but, you know, I'm waiting for you. And when you called me out there, it was terrifying to walk out there in front of 15,000 people.
2: Oh, they loved it, man. There's something cool about that, too, in country music and especially with sports. And I'll go play in this town and some Major League Baseball players will come out or some college players and get into there he is.
1: I was most concerned. I was like stumble over a wire, end up on the ground and have all these people laughing. I mean, they would have loved that, too.
2: Yeah, see, we're getting to watch film on you right here. Yeah, look, you did awesome.
1: It was,
2: I stepped over the wires.
1: Yeah, I stepped it.
2: Yeah.
1: That was it, but you do that. But it's what I bring that up is that you connect the audience on so many different levels, and I think that's been the uniqueness of your career.
2: I think I learned a lot playing in bars and clubs where people didn't come to see me. You know, I used to play in restaurants where people just wanted you to turn it down so they could eat. You know, and in trying to figure out a way to make that guy sit his beer down and look up, you know, whether it was a lyric or a song or just cutting up with the crowd. So, you know, doing stuff like that just keeps the show really lighthearted.
1: Riley, we'll let you get going. I know it's been a long day, but I'll be thinking of you tomorrow as you become Dr. Riley Green.
2: Appreciate that. Be last time you get to call me Riley. Be Dr. Green from now on.
1: Dr. Green from now on. Thank you, Riley.
2: Appreciate
1: it. Great to see you. We'll be right back. More to come here at the Regions.

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11: I'm Chad Ryder. The Knicks are looking to advance to the NBA Finals for the first time since 1999. If they could knock off the Cavs, complete the sweep in Game 4 of the East Finals tonight in Cleveland. Cavs guard Donovan Mitchell asked how they could stop New York.
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11: 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On the baseball scoreboard, the Phillies have a 1-0 lead on the Padres in the first in San Diego on a Kyle Schwarber home run, his Major League leading 21st. Nationals pounded the Guardians 7-1 in the third. James Wood, a leadoff home run, is 14th. Washington already with four home runs in this one. The Reds crushing the Mets 7-2 in the ninth in Queens. The Miz dealing in Milwaukee.
14: Two out, bases clear, top four, and another 3-2. A check swing and a breaking ball down and away, and Jordan Walker went around for strike three. So Mizorowski strikes out Walker. He's got nine strikeouts on the day and has allowed just one base runner and no hits through four.
11: Mike Cousins with a call on ESPN Radio, and Jacob Mizorowski would strike out 12, tying a career high. He wins seven solid, no hitter, broken up in the sixth. And the Brewers best the Cardinals 5-1. Yankees rally for a 4-3 win over the Royals. Anthony Volpe go ahead, two-run single in the ninth.
15: Hey, it's Evan Cohen. 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

0: Radio audience has just returned. Corey B is sitting here in our studio right now. Over 23 million cross-platform followers at I Am Corey B on Instagram, The Corey B on TikTok and Facebook as well here on the program. You said your son, how old is your son?
1: My son's nine.
0: Nine?
1: Yeah.
0: And he is growing up in New York City?
1: Grew up in New York City, correct.
0: Oh, okay. And he has willingly, of free will.
1: Yeah. Yeah.
0: Chosen to follow the New York Mets.
1: Yeah.
0: Over your Yankees.
1: Over the Yankees. Over the household Yankees. We are a Yankees house.
0: Okay.
1: And this man wants me to travel to Queens.
0: Yes.
1: To go see Mets games at Citi Field. Nice field.
0: Okay. Why is he like the Mets?
1: Because he's just... My fiance drank some water when she was pregnant. And I think there was amoeba.
0: Something was in there?
1: Yeah, like the brain eat amoeba, but like only half of one.
0: Yeah.
1: And it kind of got in there. And
0: yeah.
1: Sort
0: of like a Bartolo Colon chromosome.
1: Correct. Bartolo Colon. Yes.
0: A Bartolo chromosome.
1: Bartolo Colonosome.
0: BNA. And so, okay.
1: Yeah, but now see.
0: My only question for you is a follow up. Mm-hmm. We've just met.
1: Yeah.
0: Can I help?
1: Yeah, I would love for you to help.
2: Can I help?
1: He's got like some sort of like Soto disease where he just loves Juan Soto.
2: Yeah, I get that.
1: Yeah, I wish he was just like, he doesn't even like Soto pop, you know what I mean?
0: Nice. He was a Yankee before a Met.
1: Yeah, that's what I don't understand, the whole trade. Like he didn't like him when he played for the Yankees.
0: Right.
1: So why like him now?
0: I feel like, is he in school right now?
1: Yeah, he's not learning much apparently.
0: Because I feel like we should call him. You know,
1: we should call my son.
0: Yeah.
1: What's wrong with you?
0: No, I wouldn't. I'd be more gentle.
1: Yeah. What's wrong with you?
0: But that would be the underlying question.
1: Yeah.
0: Would be what is wrong.
1: But I think it's just because dad likes it. He doesn't want to like it. We went to a Knicks game one time. They were playing the Raptors. And he's like, I want the dinosaur team to win.
2: Well,
1: I was like, that's Toronto. He goes, yeah, I know.
2: I like your son.
0: Okay. What do you mean?
1: What is wrong with you?
3: Mets fan.
0: He's a Mets fan.
1: Oh, okay. Yeah, broken. We get it. All right.
2: Your son gets it.
1: Yeah, how's that record going for you right now?
2: Hey, listen, there's 127 games.
1: Yeah, okay.
2: Got a lot of time to turn the ship around.
1: They really like to wait a long time to turn the ship around, don't they?
2: Yeah. Listen, don't you worry about us.
0: Yeah.
2: We'll be fine.
0: Yeah. 1986 to now. There's a ship that's been...
2: Give everyone else a chance.
1: That ship, like Tom Hanks, needs a new captain, okay?
0: Yeah, ladies and gentlemen, Corey B.
1: Thank you.
0: Here on the show. All right, so we're here. We have something we like to call RES, Rich Eisen Show Consulting.
1: Okay, yeah.
0: So we can add this to our list of to-do items.
1: Please.
0: What's your son's name?
1: His name is Lexington.
0: Lexington.
2: What up, Lex?
0: Is that it named after the avenue?
1: It's named after nothing but the fact that if you got a job application in your hand and you got Frank and you got Lexington, you're going to say Lexington is probably the guy. I've never met unhomed Lexington.
0: We must hire this Lexington.
1: Yes.
0: Who the hell is Frank?
1: Yeah.
0: Frank's got no shot around here.
1: Frank's got qualifications, but Lexington's got the name.
0: Damn straight. Right. He's got syllables.
1: Yeah.
0: Okay, so Lexington, we're here for you
1: as
0: a service to call him up and basically say, I can attest to this. There are more championship possibilities. There are more World Series appearances. Yeah. There's more happiness.
1: Yeah.
0: There's more happiness. One is a path of disappointment and self-loathing.
1: Yeah.
0: And another is a much happier life.
1: I will say this, though. My son is convinced that he will one day play for the Dodgers. And he has told everyone this.
0: Okay.
1: And he thinks he is the second coming of Shohei Ohtani. And I have to keep reminding him, you're not even Asian.
0: As if that's the first requirement.
1: Yeah, that's the first requirement to be Shohei Ohtani. You're never going to be 6'4", and you won't be Asian. It's not going to be. We can go to Japan as many times as you want. It's not going to
0: hurt. It's not going to help. Does he know about deferring salaries? That's the only way you can be a Dodger.
1: He has no idea. I don't even know about that. And so,
0: Okay.
1: Sorry.
2: Did you play to defer his allowance?
0: Many of their star players are currently deferring much of their salary so they don't get paid so much that there's a luxury tax that hits the Dodgers.
1: So then they get paid down the road.
0: As if they don't have the money for it.
1: Gotcha.
0: Did you play baseball?
1: I did. I played baseball growing up. I was somewhat of an all-star.
0: Was there a somewhat of an all-star team?
1: Yeah,
0: I didn't know that there was such a thing.
1: In high school, they had all-county, and I was somewhat of all-county. And it was... It was great, but I did play baseball. Yes. It was like that was like my childhood. Up until I was 18,
0: right.
1: I played ball, and I played in Japan. I played on a travel ball team who was number one in the nation every year.
0: So yeah, you were really locked in.
1: Yeah, I was locked in.
0: So your parents were driving you all over the
1: state? Every weekend was somewhere new. Every weekend was a different state or a different city in
0: That's
1: Florida.
0: That's serious business.
1: Yeah.
0: So who did you want to be? Who did you think you were going
1: to
0: be?
1: I wanted to be Derek Jeter. That's where I went. I wanted Nomar Garciaparra, and I know that was conflicting interest, but I wanted to be a great shortstop.
0: Yeah. I mean, it was Nomar, A-Rod, and Jeter for your choices for somebody, I'm sure, in your generation.
1: I didn't hit puberty, though, until I was 26. So every coach looked at me, and they're like, nah, not even 120 pounds soaking wet. Are you going to make this college baseball?
0: Yeah. That's a problem,
1: it
0: biologically.
1: It was. But, you know, I had heart, but my heart wasn't big enough. It was just a small heart.
0: So you tapped out of baseball.
1: I tapped out once I got kicked off I wasn't able to make my college baseball team because it was a Christian school and I got caught at a party that had, wasn't even drinking alcohol. I was too small. It would have killed me. I was at a party that had alcohol and they found out and they didn't even let me. The coach was like, this guy's a bad influence.
0: Yeah.
1: And I was like, yeah, but I'm a great right fielder. Like I can catch the ball real well.
0: There you go.
1: And he didn't care.
0: Didn't work.
1: Nah, Jesus took the wheel. He just went like this. Different direction. So then I was like, you know what? I'm just going to do comedy and radio.
0: Well, and how do you find the interests that we see, you know, all over your feeds? Like where you got comedy skits, you got your food hacks, you got all, like where do you?
1: I was just doing at one point anything to make it work. I had a third grade teacher tell me, school's not for you and you better find a job in entertainment. Or else. And I was like, I'm 9. You should not tell me. Like, that's the best. Like, you don't tell that to a 9-year-old. And I just kind of like went that route. And I was determined to make it whether or not someone was going to help me, whether or not I could get acting roles or auditions. So social media kind of gave me a platform to do it myself. And I was making skits and all these things and going viral. And during the pandemic, everyone was inside making banana bread and just ridiculous recipes.
0: Sure.
1: And sometimes I would see a recipe that I was like, there's no way that works or that tastes good. So I would react to it and try it out myself. But the way I would react to it was in a goofy manner and saying these witty, silly, stupid things.
0: Right.
1: And it just went viral. And I've been riding it ever since.
0: What was the first one where you're like, oh my God, this is something I can do here?
1: There was a video the first one I did that went viral was me. I played a part. I played my fiance and myself in a role where I would go back and forth, kind of like an Eddie Murphy movie.
0: Sure.
1: And it was like driving with your girlfriend be like, and it was just every turn was the wrong turn. And why did you take this way? And there's a pothole there. And I went McDonald's. Never mind. I went Burger. Like, it was just a chaotic video that was relatable to everyone that watched it, that was in a relationship, that went viral. So I just kept going from there. But the one that I did that was a reaction video was someone spilled ragu on a rug and cleaned it up with beer. And I was like, there's no way that works. Let me try it. So I spilled ragu on our brand new white rug in hopes that it would work. And it didn't. And my fiance's reaction and just she was like, what are you doing? We're trapped inside. Like, everyone's going nuts. We're going cuckoo. It's the pandemic in New York City. Everyone's bananas.
0: Yeah.
1: And so, like, it went viral. And I'm like, we got something here. And she's like, well, as long as you can afford a new rug, you know, as long as you can buy a new rug, then I'm fine with
0: it. That's right.
1: And I bought all the rugs after that. It was straight rug city. Yeah.
0: Okay, man.
1: Yeah, I was Aladdin. I had all the rugs. Cool. Yeah.
0: And then just the baking, the cooking, just
1: cooking was just another thing. Like, I've always been in a cook. My mom always had like Amaral on, like the BAM guy.
0: Yeah.
1: As a kid, the Food Network.
0: New Orleans?
1: Yeah. Well, I'm not from there.
0: I know that, but that's
1: yeah, he's from, he's from.
0: I'm sorry. That's just every time
1: I don't
0: hear Amaral,
1: that
0: was
1: place
0: a knee jerk
1: either.
0: Reaction where I just said new. I just said New Orleans.
1: New Orleans,
0: yeah. BAM, kick it up a notch.
1: Yeah. But yeah, I remember that always being on TV. And I was always, you know, I would cook things up in my little George Foreman grill. Bland chicken that usually, you know, white household chicken.
0: Nice.
1: It just became a thing. I love food and I love being goofy. And it really worked for me. And I was able to put my comedic tone into food videos. And so I just have been riding with that ever since.
0: And Lexington's in a lot of your videos.
1: So he's in some of them, when he's not being a jerk. He doesn't watch this show.
0: Yeah.
1: I love my son.
0: He will now when we turn him into a Yankee.
1: He's taxing. You know, kids can be. I love my son more than anything, but sometimes he's like, he's been watching some things that he hasn't been supposed to watch, and
0: like
1: he'll
0: what?
1: Go to. Man, he was at
0: Euphoria?
1: a.
0: Euphoria?
1: No.
0: Man, now that would be an issue.
1: I heard that's good for, you know, helping kids out. Never mind.
0: That's right.
1: We'll go
0: scare them straight.
1: Exactly.
0: That works.
1: That's the new. That's 2026 conversion therapy. Is watching. Here, son, watch this.
0: Don't be that.
1: Her name's Cindy Sweeney. But he was at an after school program one day where like they all play video games. Some kid was showing him Saw videos.
0: He comes
1: home and he's like, I saw something I should have never seen. And he told me, I'm like, I'm so sorry. But then he went to school and started repeating it.
0: Uh-oh.
1: And now his teachers are calling me. They're like, we have a problem here. And I was like, you guys started the problem.
0: That's right.
1: And I wasn't even going to be the one to say it. I wasn't even going to tattletale because that's not my type.
0: Yes.
1: But you guys started it.
0: Now he's homeschooled.
1: Now we have a meeting on Tuesday.
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15: I'm Sean Ryder. The Knicks look to close out the Cavs, going for the four-game sweep of the NBA's East.